Hello and welcome to The Rebellious Jubilees from Frim FM. My name is Julian Crawley and the first broadcast date of this show is the 23rd of April 2026. Well, I'll be honest with you, I don't like the band Kiss. I've never liked any of their songs, never felt obliged to own any of their albums. And then the other day I was listening to the relatively new music show The Perfect Mix, presented by James Nevitt on Frim FM, and he played that track, Torpedo Girl. Well, I quite like it. So, well, by no means the strongest track that we've opened the show with, but, well, that was indeed the first time on the Rebellious Jukebox for the band Kiss, and it will probably be the last, but you never know. And for completeness, the track Torpedo Girl came from the 1980 album Unmasked, which was slated by just about everybody, including the band. So that was Kiss on the Rebellious Jukebox. So, of course, we do have some great new music shows on Froom FM of late, The Perfect Mix being just one of them. And you can, of course, check those out on our Mixcloud page at any time. Or you can just listen to the radio. We have some new shows in the pipeline too. 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And we will show you how to do it. And, well, as I've said before, if I can do it, anybody can. We're going to continue with the Grahl Brothers. Right now.

from the album Grace. That's Jeff Buckley and Lolic Wine. And before that, we had Ryan Adams and Kindness. Okay, we've played a lot of talk on this this slow show, because talk, when they got away from their sort of indie sort of floppy hairs, they went into a whole thing about being calm and doing some really meditative music. And that's East of Eden, a fantastic album. But they also had an album after that, which I don't think we've played any tracks of, and I'm going to put that right now, because I think this is a marvellous track. It's called New Grass, and it's from the album Laughing Stock, and this is like the last album Talk did, and I think it's worth a play on the slow show, because Talk became just a tremendous band.

The album's called Laughing Stock, and it was the last album that Talk Talk made as a album concept. And that track was called New Grass. Okay, we don't normally have new tracks because that's what we do on the 6 to 7 show, but this is a new track. I can't break a habit, can I? Okay, so yeah, Cosmo Sheldrake, which we've played on here many, many times, has got a new album out. It's a live album, live from the chapel. Is that right? Hold on. Yes. It's called Live in the Chapel. Brilliant. And I think we've played this track before, but it's nice to hear a live version of it. If you don't know anything about Cosmo Sheldrake, he started off making music with birds and then sampling them and making them into different noises. Just a great one about Dawn Chorus. That's just amazing. Anyway, but this one is him live with a band at the chapel. I think it's the Union Chapel in London, because that's where everybody goes nowadays, isn't it? Down the Union Chapel. And this one's called Does the Swallow Dream of Flying? Which is quite an interesting idea.

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We're playing Slow Show, the slow music show. That was Nina Simone. This is Mortal Coil.

Hope this has been a great soundtrack to your Monday. We do this every Monday between 7 and 8 on Freedom FM, the slow show. That's the great late John Martin.

I had the pleasure to see John Bellamy. He's the singer-songwriter who started up I Am Clute at the weekend. Wasn't here. He was on the other side of the country, but he just happened to be there, and I went to see him, and it was great. And I thought, to celebrate that, I thought I might play an I Am Clute track. They're always very gentle. And so this one's called No Far of Falling. No Fear of Falling. Not far. Good grief. What would John think?

That's John Grant and Mars. Yeah, thank you for listening. It's been a great pleasure as ever doing this slow show. Some wonderful music, and I hope you've enjoyed it. I'll just leave you very quickly with some Jim Callahan and Jim Kahn. This is a 24-hour radio station serving Froome and the rest of the world. That's quite broad, isn't it? Good night.

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8: 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Basement 7 is a pre-recorded show, so please don't call in. What can I say? 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
9: Can I speak to you privately for a moment? I just want to explain. Explain the circumstances I find myself in. What and who I really am. I'm a prisoner

Another world I created? For what? If it's beauty, do you see beauty? If there's beauty,

0: Oh, my word. Well, that was a tune.
1: Was is that?
0: That is, rather strangely, a collaboration between John Cale in the Velvet Underground and Charlie XCX.
1: Yeah, yeah. Who's, how old is this?
0: It's just come out.
1: Blimey.
0: She's done the soundtrack to the new Wuthering Heights film or a thing on Netflix or something, anyway. Blimey. So that one's called House, yeah.
1: Okay.
0: And yes, I have Jack, Jane's son, to thank for that one. Nice one. As you can tell, we have Mr. Patterson in the studio.
1: Yeah, it's good to be here. Always is. And I don't know, will this work? It's a tune from 45 years ago.
0: Oh, blimey.
1: From Sheffield. Oh, blimey again. Clock DVA.

0: Well, you'll recognise that one.
1: Well, I didn't.
0: Eventually.
1: I said at the beginning, I said, blimey, it sounds like a Gang of Four remix or something. And then the story unfolded.
0: Yeah, that's the remix I did probably about 5 years ago now. I don't know. Culture Shock, Sky High.
1: Yeah, Sky High. Recorded in that Bedminster studio where Beak...
0: What's that called?
1: It's the old fire station.
0: Invader ones, I don't know.
1: Yeah, the Invader one. Right. Such cool guys.
0: Nice. So what are you going to play?
1: Should we try the Black Keys live 2008? This song's called Quick Frequency.

Right, here we go. We've got a tune from one of the members of Froome FM. What's her name? Her name is Sarah Vian. I'm not, hopefully that's how you say it. Anyway, she's in a band called the Ravens of Gallus Row. Indeed. And the Ravens of Gallus Row are formerly Judas Goat and the Bellwether. And they hail from the southwest of England. Anyway, okay, so let's just say, it says it's from The Love Child of Grace Slick Meets the Doors in a James Bond anthem fit for tuxedos, martinis, high stakes and covert missions. Well, there we go, that's a lot of words, but we use ears at Basement 7, so give it some.

0: What are we going to do now, Mr. Patterson?
1: Oh, we could keep on the remix idea.
0: Oh, yeah.
1: You know this tune. You don't know Bob Andy with Mad Professor remixing it.
0: Oh, right, Bandy.

Yeah, we bring it back to the start. Here's a moment of silence, bring it back to the art. Mind blowing, it's a classical part of Zamrock, a hip hop, an alternative spark. Yeah, it's the way that I'm on already. Shine bright, don't need

0: Well, you can't hold us.
1: Say again, Mike.
0: You can't hold us.
1: You can't.
0: No. That was Sampa the Great. Great. I found her on a track that was on, I can't remember the name of the band now, but they were on Invader, and she was guesting. And,
1: no.
0: A funny fact was, like, 2 weeks ago, I was watching, because I'm a keen football man, I was looking at the BBC website, and there was, every week they have, what's his name, memory is useless. Chris Sutton, that's it. And he would predict every week, he'd predict the scores of the Premiership games, and he'd have a guest person from the music world normally. Uh-huh. And Sampa the Great was the guest person.
1: Wow.
0: Really, how random is that?
1: Yeah, it's random.
0: Anyway, there it is, Sampa the Great, and it's featuring someone called Mwanje. Mwanje.
1: Whoa. It's,
0: anyway.
1: That's superb.
0: What are we going to follow that with?
1: It's got to be country.
0: Oh, a little bit of country.

0: Well, that was a pair of tunes.
1: Yeah, a pair of tunes. The first one being
0: Clayton Denwood with our very own Comus, keeping it all together with that beautiful bass of his.
1: Lovely, yeah.
0: That's and track four, sorry. Track four from the album that they just made. I lost all my notes for who did what songs, blah.
1: Okay.
0: So, track four, very good.
1: Cool. What did I play? Oh, Tesla Tapes. And that's a Bristol, I think mainly Bristol, featuring people from the Big Naturals and Nod and Big Joan. And there was another band as well. But anyway, yeah.
0: We were just saying, a lot comes out of Bristol.
1: Doesn't it? No.

0: The Velvet Voices All Shall Join the Singing.
1: There you go. That's the title of it. Hey, Louis, from The Breaks, thanks for sending me that pretty random track by Townes Van Zandt.
0: Very good. Never heard of them, but that was rather enjoyable.
1: Yes. Velvety.
0: I've got something to play now, and it's a band that have been practicing in our practice room for the last 2 years, and they're kind of just getting noticed around the world of young punk rockers, and they're called Quick Romance, and this is a tune called Brian Jones' Hair.

0: Ferocious.
1: Yeah.
0: Brilliantly arranged.
1: Yeah, very good stuff.
0: Yeah.
1: They've really come a long way since I first heard them.
0: There you go. All happens at Percy. Nurturing.
1: Oh, I.
0: Next up is Gwennifer Raymond with a track called Banjo Players of Aleph One from an album called Last Night I Heard the Dog Star Bark, which Alex gave me a CD of because she saw him, sorry, saw her supporting Richard Dawson at Froome.
1: She loves a bit of Ricky D.
0: Yes, of course. And this is Gwennifer.

ecstasy suffering, a kinesia buffering. 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God's just a baby, and her diaper is wet.

0: Right, well, there we go. That was Sol Williams, and it was an album called The Inevitable Rise of Niggy Stardust. No, Niggy Tardust.
1: Niggy Tardust.
0: Yeah, okay. An album he did with Trent Reznor.
1: Okay. This is a laugh. I don't know who the track's by or what it's called.
0: Maybe
1: weirdly, I was going to sort of say this is Phil Comus, because then I thought he might go, oh, Jasp knows his stuff. Let's see. Goes like this.

bullseye. 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

0: there we are. That was unknown. And yeah,
1: playing unknown.
0: Yeah, hopefully we can work out what language was going on there, could we?
1: No.
0: Yeah, answers on a postcode. I'm going to say goodnight.
1: Right. Ta-ra for now.
0: We're going to carry on into... we're going to be back after the break with the Long Song Show, and we've got some huge tunes there, heavily featuring the Velvet Underground.
1: Mm-hmm. View.
0: Indeed. Right. Enjoy the break.
1: It's...

nothing personal, you see. Just a random opportunity to flex, to snap my.

0: coming to the Froome Memorial Theatre in May, Froome Musical Theatre Company present The Wizard of Oz from the 7th to the 9th. 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
2: Here's the forecast for Tuesday, May the 5th, in the Froome FM area. Tuesday will start cloudy, but bright and sunny spells will develop in a gentle but cool northerly breeze. This pattern will continue with occasional showers through the rest of the week. That's the forecast for the Froome FM area from Kilmerston Weather.
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7: Right, welcome back to Basement 7. We are still a pre-record, so yes, if you want to contact us, info at froome.fm. This is Tesla Tapes and a track called Beneath the Underdog.

Right, well, that was a big one, wasn't it? Here's an even bigger one. A massive tune from Burial. It's called Rough Sleeper.

Well, that one goes out to Comus, who sent me that, and it's got mad video with it. It's called Few, and that's by CQ Tokyo. Right, yes, so now a couple of ones from the Velvet Underground, as promised. The massive tune, White Light, White Heat, but it's a version I've never heard. It's a very, very long one, and followed that by the classic, Sister Ray. Yeah, Indulge. Why?

got Rosie in the crayon. Get busy waiting for her booster. She's just back from Carolina. She says she's bound to beat a sailor.

Right, well, thank you for sticking with me through that one. Yeah, a little bit challenging in places, but we all like to be challenged. Well, and we might not like to be challenged, but we should all be challenged at some point. Maybe not as much as I challenge you, but there you go. Right, it's a little sad thing from me. See you next month. We've got Alex Hunt.

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2: Here's the forecast for Tuesday, May the 5th in the Froom FM area. Tuesday will start cloudy, but bright and sunny spells will develop in a gentle but cool northerly breeze. This pattern will continue with occasional showers through the rest of the week. That's the forecast for the Froom FM area from Kilmerston Weather.
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Hello and welcome to Dead Good Musicians with me, Mike Grenville, the show that celebrates the work of musicians who have recently died. Today the show is dedicated to one musician, that is Dave Mason. He was came to prominence as co-founder of Traffic. He had a star-studded solo career as well. He died aged 79 on the 19th of April 2026. Traffic's debut album, Mr. Fantasy, included their biggest chart hit, Hole in My Shoe, reached number two in the UK in 1967, was written and sung by Dave Mason, although the success of Hole in My Shoe overwhelmed him, leading to a step away from the band.

Traffic with Hole in My Shoe. As I said, Dave Mason left Traffic and he produced Music in a Doll's House, which was the first album by so-called eccentric progressive rockers, The Family. The album released in 1968 was Music in a Doll's House, an album that I have. One of the tracks on that album was actually written by Dave Mason. It's called Never Like This.

Family and Never Like This with a song written by Dave Nason. I said that he left Traffic after the release of their first album, and it was said that he was in and out of Traffic like a fiddler's arm. He rejoined halfway through the sessions for their next album called Traffic in 1968, and after that album he left again. Anyway, he wrote half the songs on that album, and these included the signature track Feeling All Right, which Mason also sang. It was a moderate hit for Traffic, but had an extraordinary afterlife, being covered dozens of times by artists including Joe Cocker, Lulu, Jackson 5, Gladys Knight and Paul Weller. However, I prefer the version by Traffic. So here's Traffic with Feeling All Right, followed by a song written by Dave Mason on that album called Don't Be Sad.

Don't Be Sad by Traffic, preceded there by Feeling All Right. Dave Mason embarked on a remarkable post-Traffic career, beginning with work with Jimi Hendrix, who even toyed with the idea of having Dave Mason play in The Experience, a notion that didn't come to fruition. He added backing vocals on Crosstown Traffic and played 12-string acoustic guitar on All Along the Watchtower.

Jimi Hendrix, of course, with All Along the Watchtower, with Dave Mason playing 12-string acoustic guitar. I've no idea where you could hear that in that song. Anyway, that was followed, of course, by Crosstown Traffic. You're listening to Freedom FM, and this is Mike Granville with Dead Good Musicians, celebrating the work of Dave Mason, who died a few days ago. Dave Mason also appeared on the Rolling Stones, our track called Street Fighting Man, and on it he plays the droning Shania.

Street Fighting Man by the Rolling Stones. Dave Mason played electric and acoustic guitars on George Harrison's album All Things Must Pass. Here is If Not For You.

If Not For You by George Harrison. Dave Mason moved to Columbia and in 1973 released the album It's Like You Never Left. Stevie Wonder played on the album's track, The Lonely One.

The Lonely One by Dave Mason. He also appeared for a spell with Fleetwood Mac in the 1990s, and he toured with the band and played on the album Time, although Christine McVie described her professional relationship with Mason as very acrimonious. And anyway, from that album Time, here is Blow by Blow with Fleetwood Mac.

Fleetwood Mac and Blow by Blow. You're listening to Freedom FM. This is Mike Grenville with Dead Good Musicians, and we're remembering the work of Dave Mason. Alongside his session work with all of these great bands and touring work, he had a successful solo career. He released 15 studio albums, the first seven of which, including a duo album with the Mum and Papa's Cass Elliot, reached the top 50. So from Dave Mason and Cass Elliot, so-called, here is Here We Go Again.

Dave Mason and Cass Elliott on Here We Go Again. Dave Mason cameoed on another Superstar single when he played guitar on Listen to What the Man Says, the 1975 smash hit by Paul McCartney and Wings.

Listen to What the Man Says by Paul McCartney and Wings with Dave Mason. 1977's album by Dave Mason called Let It Flow was his biggest album success. It was a platinum seller and it produced the hit single We Just Disagree.

We Just Disagree by Dave Mason. He rejoined Traffic's Jim Capaldi for his Capaldi's 1972 album, Oh, How We Danced, and he got a co-writing credit on the track Big Thirst.

Big Thirst by Jim Capaldi, supported there by Dave Mason and Steve Winwood. You've been listening to Froom FM, and this is Mike Grenville with Dead Good Musicians. We've been remembering Dave Mason. You can listen to this show and all the other shows that of the Dead Good Musicians series if you go to the froom.fm website and go to the programmes page. We'll end with Immigration Man with Graham Nash and Dave Crosby, and released in 1972, Dave Mason plays lead guitar.

0: Coming to the Froome Memorial Theatre in May, Froome Musical Theatre Company present The Wizard of Oz from the 7th to the 9th. 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The Everly Brothers story, Walk Right Back, is on May 22nd. 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
2: Here's the forecast for Tuesday, May the 5th in the Froome FM area. Tuesday will start cloudy, but bright and sunny spells will develop in a gentle but cool northerly breeze. This pattern will continue with occasional showers through the rest of the week. That's the forecast for the Froome FM area from Kilmerston Weather.
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0: Hello and welcome to the all recorded and not at all live Space Folk Horror Lounge. And my name's Darren Giddings. And we opened there with Dragon Walk by the Noblemen from 1960. And that was one of a handful of records I bought from Mike Smith of Froom FM's Basement 7 fame. And I'm sure you're all familiar with Basement 7, but if you're not, I would get over to the Mixcloud page of Froom FM, find them all and listen to them all, because they're all worth a good old hear. And that was one of a number of singles that he was selling, which came, I believe, from the estate of his late father. And if the quality of the singles were anything to go by, his father seems to have been quite the dude. And in case you were wondering about the start of it...
1: I'm the big bad dragon, and tonight's my night to walk.
0: And also, in case you were wondering what had happened to Dreamy Daniel, who normally announces these programmes, well,
2: Hey, why am I not introducing the Space Folk Horror Lounge this time? It's a bleeding liberty.
0: Well, don't worry, Daniel. I'm sure we'll have plenty for you to do next time. Anyway, next up is something new from Edge Effect. And I'm not sure how familiar you are with Andy Preston, the Swindon-based musician, but he did a lot of the sort of retro electronica that became popular around the turn of the 2020s, about 15 years before that, and he sort of stopped doing it at about the time that it took off. And now that it seems to be on the wane, here he is back again, which is, of course, an extremely good thing. And he's done a rather long piece, made up of rather small pieces, called Dustbin Music, and a little EP, which is called A Secret Place. And we'll play a track from that, and to link him with our last show, this one's called Invisible Railway.

That's newish from the Flag Fen Project, from the Flag Fen Project Volume 2, which came out tail end of last year, I think. And the track was called Down from the Hills, Fat Stacks. And you can get that on Bandcamp, as you can the previous track, which is Invisible Railway by Edge Effect from his new download EP, In a Secret Place. And next is another band I was surprised to discover were still going, and that's Leamington Spa's very own Jackdaw with Crowbar, who, to be fair, I'd not heard of since the middle of the 1980s. But no, they've made a few limited edition singles and EPs over the last few years, and this is one of them, cut by the very excellent Ben Soundhog, and this one's called Roundabout.

And that's some ring modulator effects from the 1978 film The Shout. And it's from a soundtrack LP by the late Rupert Hine, which was put out by Buried Treasure Records, again, towards the end of last year. And I was listening to one of the early performance programmes from Froom FM recently. And in a very early one, Rupert Kirkham does an interview with an artist who worked with Rupert Hine. So you see, it all comes full circle here at Froom FM. And before that was a recent single by Jackdaw with Crowbar called Roundabout. And another recent Buried Treasure release, which also has a Froom FM connection, is the LP Leviathan Whispers by Tim Hill. And there was a very good interview with Tim Hill on the Rebellious Jukebox a couple of months back, which I recommend you dig out and listen to. And this is a track from the LP. This is called Notes from Underground.

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1: Does the bell work?
2: No, it doesn't. It doesn't work.
1: Look, Richard. The door isn't locked. It's open.
3: Where's Martin? Martin! Martin, are you there? Stevie, do the lights work?
1: Yes, they do.
3: Well, the lights work, but where's Martin?
1: Perhaps he doesn't live here now.
4: It's the robots.
3: All right, we're ready.
1: Come on, Slim John. Quick. We're going outside.
5: Choo-choo.

three things there. Tim Hill with Notes from Underground from his Buried Treasure LP, Leviathan Whispers. Then another highly enigmatic episode in the series Slim John. And then, when I was listening to the interview with Tim Hill on Froom FM's Rebellious Jukebox show, he spoke about his work with a sort of community theatre arts group called Welfare State, who have been going for a great number of years. And one of the few recordings I have of Welfare State is a thing they did for the John Peel show in sort of 1969 called Silence is Requested in the Ultimate Abyss. And it came out on an LP called John Peel Presents Top Gear. That was it, what we just heard. So there, Welfare State, some time before Tim Hill's involvement, I'll wager. And if you, like me, have been getting particularly perplexed by the whole Slim John experience over the last 11 episodes, you'll be delighted to hear that, that I've made some progress in deciphering it, because what Slim John was a late 1960s BBC TV series that was sold abroad to help people speak English. And I recently bought two large books, which are the course books for this series. And so you should think that it will be easy for me now to actually work the plot out and be able to give you in-depth details on what's happening in each of these little snippets that I've been playing from the course LPs. Unfortunately, the books are in Spanish, and Spanish is one of those languages which I'm afraid I just don't have. It'll take me a wee while to decipher these Spanish books, and when I do, I'll tell you all about what's going on in Slim John. Well, that's the theory, anyway. And on the subject of anyway, there's a new ATA Records Library Archive LP, Volume 4, and here's a rather good track from it called Sutherland.

Affinity. A natural liking for and understanding someone or something.

That's new from the Rural District Lo-Fi Recording Project, and that's on a compilation album called Affinity on Monochrome Motif Records. And the track's called A Symbiotic Relationship, and it features Amelie Orator. And before it was from the new ATA Records Library Archive Volume 4 LP. And there's no sign of any diminishing return with those. That's every bit as good as the previous three. Now, I'm woefully behind with all things Woodford House and Preston Capes and the like, but I will play something now by the Pulse Lovers in their Pulse Liebhabers guise. And this is from a cassette called PLK1 of sort of home demos and things that came out last year. And here's a track from it. This is called 30th of June, 1 p.m.

That's from the latest Drew Mulholland LP that came out on Sub Exotic last October, and it's called A Portmanteau of Horrors. And the track was called Spirit Invades Tape. And before that was from a cassette by Pulse Lieb Harbour, and the tape's called PLK1, and the track was called 30th of June, 1 PM. Now, good news all round, there's a new LP from Keith Seatman impending on Castles in Space, and it's called Counting to Ten, Then Back Again, and this is a track from it. This is called Another Strange Thing.

That's on its way impendingly from Castles in Space. That's from the new Keith Seatman LP. The LP's called Counting to Ten, Then Back Again, and the track was called Another Strange Thing. And here's another strange thing, but not so new. I recently bought, for reasons best known to myself, an old computer floppy disk, which in 2008 had been marketed as a release by a band, an American electronic band called Peppermint Pony, and the album was called Click Ups. And it's, given the nature of the format, it's very, very lo-fi indeed. There's one long track at about 4 minutes, but the rest are all between 2 seconds and 35 seconds. Apart from this one, which is 1 minute 25, so I thought we'd hear that one. It's called Spasmodic Diagram.

Ken Jones and his orchestra with Jubilee from 1961. And that was one of the records I bought from Mike Smith of Freedom FM's Basement 7 show. And I suppose to me, anyway, Ken Jones is best known for a thing called the Newtown theme, which was a sort of groovified version of the Z-Cars television theme that they used on the show in the early 1970s for a couple of seasons. And before it was a Peppermint Pony with Spasmodic Diagram from a very green computer floppy disk from 2008 and from an album called ClickUps. And that sort of brings us yet again to the concluding phase of a Space Folk Horror Lounge programme here on Froom FM. And I've been Darren Giddings. And we're going to go out today with the Droning Cats, as you do, but Droning Cats with NRV, because Sea Blue Audio Records have returned after a temporary hiatus. And one of the first things to emerge from their new lease of life is an album called Cartography of Sleep by Droning Cats with NRV. And we're going to go out with a track from it called Catastrophic, which may be what some people are saying about the Space Folk Horror Lounge. But I hope not, and if you think likewise, then I hope you'll join me again for another one in about 8 weeks' time. Until then, bye!

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No remorse. You won't have any friends anymore. No remorse. Paul Burnley now. Zodiac mind warp. And the love reaction.

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He doesn't understand the underlying pressure. It's getting tougher to withstand. 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

0: coming to the Froome Memorial Theatre in May, Froome Musical Theatre Company present The Wizard of Oz from the 7th to the 9th. Country music of Dolly Parton, Shania Twain and Johnny Cash and many more in Country Hits Live on the 13th. The Everly Brothers story, Walk Right Back, is on May 22nd. 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
1: Hi, my name is Jude Dillon and I'm a multi-instrumentalist, songwriter and producer based in Wiltshire. 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

Hello to the radio. I'm Billy Kelson, singer-songwriter and musician from ye old Frome, Somerset. I have a new single out, my debut single, The Way I See the World, from my upcoming EP called When in Rome. It's on all platforms, streaming now, so go give them a listen and give me a follow on Instagram if you like what you hear, at Billy Kels. Thank you all.

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2: Here's the forecast for Tuesday, May the 5th in the Froome FM area. Tuesday will start cloudy, but bright and sunny spells will develop in a gentle but cool northerly breeze. This pattern will continue with occasional showers through the rest of the week. That's the forecast for the Froome FM area from Kilmerston Weather.
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5: Hello, this is Ed Bracham speaking, Feldenkrais teacher at Feldenkrais, Somerset. Apologies for that, a little technical hitch right at the beginning. It's a great pleasure to be back after a little hiatus. School holidays and so on get in the way, and it's a real pleasure to be back with you this morning. Now, I was just thinking to myself, what is the best way of describing what I do? Feldenkrais teacher doesn't really cut the mustard in many ways. I have to go to some lengths to describe what Feldenkrais is, spell it and so on, all that stuff. I thought it might be helpful just to think initially about how Moshe Feldenkrais described himself. So it is an awareness-based movement practice. It's very helpful for people with chronic pain, with long-standing physical conditions that they just don't seem to be able to shift, with relearning to do new things, such as everyday functions, such as sitting comfortably or walking or running, any manner of things. Many people, not surprisingly, tend to call it a therapy. It's something we tend not to use. And we see ourselves as educators. Feldenkrais himself was often said that he had these amazing healing hands, that he would help these children in particular with cerebral palsy, and he would really, and other conditions, and he would really improve how they could be in the world. But he really rejected this idea of being a healer or having healing hands. And he very much saw himself as a teacher. And of the people he worked with as students, which kind of maybe is a semantic difference between being a therapist and giving treatments or giving therapy. But it really goes to the heart of what Feldenkrais, the Feldenkrais method, is about. It is absolutely a learning, a way of learning, And the way that it's used is through movement, that we can learn to do new things. We can learn to do new movements. We can learn to be more comfortable. We can learn to reduce pain. But we can, that also spills into over into other aspects of life. The confusing thing when I begin to say that I'm a teacher and it's about learning is that most people associate that with scholastic learning. You know, curriculums, this is what you've got to learn, you know, that very much a sense of didactic. I have the knowledge, you take the knowledge. And that's perhaps, however much, for most of us, that is very, that concept of a teacher learning idea is quite deeply embedded. That is not the kind of learning that the Feldenkrais method is about. The heart of the Feldenkrais method is what we'd call organic learning, where it's a little bit more trial and error. It's often very slow. It's the kind of learning that's unconcerned with judgment, either good or bad. There doesn't seem to be an obvious purpose or goal in many cases. And in some cases, if one's pushed to repeat something without really having an impulse to do that, you can often regress. And the main arena in which, or the main period of time in which this is expressed as a human is as a young infant, as a baby moving through infancy into childhood, adulthood. But particularly as an infant, as a young child, how we learn essentially to become upright and to walk around. All those different stages that we go from being this newborn with no instinctual or almost no instinctual movement abilities to a human that can walk around, that can hold itself upright. Isn't that an extraordinary apprenticeship that we go through? And at first, it's things like being able to hold the mother's breast, or certain reflexes that we're able to carry out. And then steadily, it moves into things like rolling the head, fixing the eyes on things, reaching out, rolling over, and so on through crawling and coming to sitting, all these things. So this is the main period of time in which we immerse ourselves, without realizing, of course, immerse ourselves in organic learning as a human. But that's not to say, even though we don't do it in the same way as adults, or indeed as young adults, or children who, say, age 10, or whatever it is, even though we don't do it in the same way we do as when we're infants, it can still be a very, very, very powerful means of learning. So I suppose one way of describing a Feldenkrais teacher, what I do, is a kind of organic learning mentor. And it's the kind of phrase that my brother would sort of say, now that really is peak Froome, if you're calling yourself an organic learning mentor. And I suppose he's right. It also reminds me, in terms of thinking of different meanings of the word organic, how this, I just draw an analogy with the concept of rewilding, which, you know, I don't know very much about, but I've gained a certain knowledge. And, you know, in terms of managing the land, managing our relationship with the environment, and how nature is around us, it seems to me this idea of rewilding is very powerful. And at the heart of it, it seems to me, is this idea of letting nature do its own thing, essentially getting out of the way so that the ecosystem, predators, plant life and so on can revert to a situation which is more in keeping with the sustainability of that land and ecosystem. And it really made me think often in a Feldenkrais context, when we're thinking about, say, improving function or addressing deep-seated chronic pain, it's about us really being aware of what we're doing, the patterns that we've got into, and then by changing those patterns a little bit, by reverting to a situation, which is more suited, say, to walking, maybe in the case of a knee, putting weight through the centre of the knee joint, just by little adjustments in one part of the skeleton. The really incredibly intelligent nature of the human being, unconsciously in most cases, then begins to repair and restore the structure. And lo and behold, the constellation of symptoms that you've been experiencing for a long time disappear. Maybe it's not quick, maybe it is quick, but it's this idea of not so much trying to actively change or always being and making active interventions, but rather reverting to what was there before. Maybe that's a bit of a contradiction. Anyway, hopefully those musings are of a little bit of interest. And it is certainly true to say that the Feldenkrais method, the movements that we do in lessons, are to a large extent inspired by, drawn on by these developmental movements, these organic movements that we all experience, that we all did in many cases ourselves. And in re-exploring these movements, refinding these ways of using the skeleton and musculature, in many cases which we've done before, we can recalibrate the nervous system and re-find new ways to do things. So, enough of my chatter. We are going to do a lesson. So the lesson will last for about 40 minutes. And above all, in these classes, and again, it's very much at the heart of this idea of organic learning. The most important thing is that you don't do anything that's uncomfortable. So even if it's very much the opposite of no pain, no gain. So this on the unconscious learning that happens through these movements, you really don't want to lace it in with pain. There's no need to. So even if there begins to be movements which you sort of taking you towards an area that you think you might be uncomfortable, then don't go there. Don't go there. You can do the movements slower. You can do a smaller movement, a smaller range of movement. And the amazing thing is, just by doing the beginning of the movement, or the very initiation of the movement, or even simply imagining the movement, can really change the way that we can do the movement. The nervous system can cotton on in an incredibly intelligent way with really very small or even no movement. That said, if you are in constant pain, you may be uncomfortable anyway. So maybe it's a way of thinking, don't make the pain any worse if that's the case for you, or as long as it doesn't get any worse than it currently is. So the position I'm going to ask you to be in, I tell you what, first of all, I'll ask you to lie on the ground. So lie on the ground. Take your time to get there. If it's uncomfortable for you to get to the ground, maybe you want to lie on a bed. A mattress, a hard mattress, is really preferable. If you can, the ground on a mat is better, just because you get more feedback from the ground. But nevertheless, if it's really better for you to be on a bed, that's absolutely fine. So if you come to the ground, or on a bed if you prefer, first of all, make sure your neck is comfortable, your head is comfortable. So you might want to experiment with a pillow under your head, or a block. You know, maybe you have to have two pillows. It's really up to you. Make yourself comfortable. And once you've done that, spend a little while judging for yourself. Is it more comfortable to have your legs long on the ground? Or with your legs unbent? Or is it more comfortable to stand your feet on the ground with the knees bent, pointing towards the ceiling? So there's two options. Try for yourself. Which do you prefer in lying on the ground? Your knees bent, soles of the feet on the ground, or your legs long, with the backs of the legs lying on the ground? Try it a couple of times, both of them. Which is more comfortable for you? In many ways, the Feldenkrais practice is an apprenticeship in really discovering what is comfortable for you. Good. So once you've decided which that is, stay in that position, either with the legs long or legs bent, and begin to notice your breathing. Don't have to breathe in a particular way. Notice the breath coming in and out. Where do you notice the breath? Which part of your skeleton is your attention drawn to most readily when I ask you to notice your breath? Is it your ribs or your chest, perhaps? Is it the spine? Is it the nose or the mouth, or possibly the tummy? Which part of yourself are you drawn to when I say, where do you notice your breath? Of course, I know that the tummy isn't part of the skeleton as such, but it's somehow a lot easier to say that, drawing your attention to that part of you. And now notice how your spine touches the ground, or touches the mattress that you're lying on. So perhaps first of all, bring to your attention how much space there is between the small of your back, i.e. the lumbar spine, the lower back. Is there a space between that part of your spine and the ground? Can you squeeze your hand underneath a little bit of that, a little bit of the lumbar spine? Or is the lumbar spine flat against what you're lying on, the ground? So I guess I use the word ground, but from now on, but I understand you may be lying on a mattress or whatever, that's fine.

And then as you take your attention up the spine, notice which parts of the spine are clearly touching the ground. So perhaps your mid-spine. Do you feel that clearly touching the ground? Spine moving up the spine, spine between the shoulder blades. And then moving into the curve of your neck. Where does the upper spine come off the ground? Or does it come off the ground as it curves into the neck? And then comes into the base of your skull. So in a general sense, where would you say your spine is most clearly touching the ground at this moment?

Good. And now bring your attention to your shoulders, the backs of your shoulders. Maybe your shoulders are somewhat a little bit ambiguous. Yeah, it's an ambiguous term to some extent in English. It's not super specific. How do your shoulder blades touch the ground? Does one shoulder blade touch a little bit more clearly than the other shoulder blade?

does one half of your shoulder, the back of your shoulders, one half of your shoulders, I guess, either the left or the right side, does that feel like it has a bigger volume than the other side? Does one side feel a bit squished, maybe, and one side feel open?

The weight is borne on the ground. As you roll your head a little bit to the right, right ear comes a little bit closer to the ground. The back of the head changes its position in relation to the ground. And it doesn't have to be a big movement. In fact, it's a nice moment to do a small movement, do something really small. Stay within the boundaries of where this movement is really comfortable. So if you were to butt against where you can absolutely turn your head to its real extent, then that kind of reinforces your limitations. But paradoxically, if you stay within the really comfortable area, well within your range, area where you can go, the extent of your range actually becomes bigger without needing to go there. So roll the head a couple of times to the right. And then a couple of times to the left. Can do it with your eyes open or your eyes closed, whichever you find most comfortable.

Good. Do you notice a difference between how your head rolls to one side compared to the other? Is one a little bit more comfortable, one you can turn a little bit further in that comfortable range, or one just feels different in a way that you can't really put words to it, but you notice a difference kinesthetically, and that's fine. You don't need to be able to cognitively or, you know, put words to something and explain it. To notice it in a visceral, I suppose, is that right? No, but probably kinesthetic, to be more precise, a kinesthetic way is just is what we're after. That's just fine.

Good. So now, I am going to, in a few moments, I'm going to ask you to move on to your front. So being on the front is not comfortable for everyone. But there is an alternative. So first of all, if you're comfortable rolling onto your front, then roll onto your front. Spend a few moments with your forehead on the ground, legs long, hands near your head, and just check in with yourself. You know, is this comfortable? And be generous in your use of the concept of comfort. You know, if it's really something you don't fancy doing today, then don't go in this position. If that's the case for you, then find a chair, preferably a chair whereby your pelvis, when you sit down, your pelvis is a little bit higher than your knees. Or sorry, I should say your hip joints are a little bit higher than your knees. And come to the front of the chair, so you're sort of slightly perching. Not perching exactly, but you're near the front of the chair, not using the backrest, ideally. So, if you're comfortable on your front, I'd like you to come into the Sphinx position. Isn't that a wonderful word, Sphinx? That means that I would like you to lean on your forearms and your elbows, with your elbows more or less underneath, or I should really say in front of, with your elbows on the ground, in front of your shoulders. So that there's a nice bony

support underneath or in front of your shoulders. So we all, I'm sure that the image of the Sphinx is very very well known to all of us. The head, you can maybe look forward. Palms flat on the ground. Yeah, maybe if you're in a fist, see if you, the hands are in a fist, see if you can relax the fingers and put them flat on the ground. If it's not comfortable for you to be in this position, then, as I say, sit on a chair, the hip joints more or less a little bit above the height of your knees, and place your elbows on top of your knees, or a little bit on your thighs, so that your arms, your forearms, extend over the thighs, over the end of your thighs. So your hands can also hang a little bit, if you like. Good. So if you are sitting, yeah, put your, just to clarify that a little bit, put your elbows on top of the knees more or less. And it's probably best if your hands can either point upwards towards the ceiling, or if you want, you can have your forearms straight, so that the forearm is hanging over, pointing towards, is flat, pointing towards the ground. But the main thing is that the elbows are on top of the knees, in a Sphinx-like position. And then look up, see if you can find the horizon in this position. Maybe that's quite challenging. So look up only as far as you comfortably can do that. Maybe find a compromise in yourself. Good. Maybe have a rest. So come out of the Sphinx position. I've been going on for quite a while. You can rest on your fronts, rest on your sides, maybe.

Come back to the Sphinx position. Elbows in front of the shoulders, forearms and hands flat on the ground, or if you're sitting, the elbows are on the knees, resting on the knees. And in this position, looking forward towards the horizon, whether you're sitting or lying down, keep the shoulders more or less still and let your spine come forwards. So the spine comes a little bit away forwards towards the ground, away from the shoulders. But at the same time, you carry on looking, looking more or less towards the horizon. And then come back, and then see the shoulders staying more or less still. Can you begin to take the spine away from the shoulders, backwards, in that direction? So the spine is in many ways intimately connected with the shoulder blades, but there is certainly a differentiation between the two that you can find. Can you sink the spine downwards and then bring the spine forwards, I should say, towards the ground, or bring the spine backwards towards the ceiling a bit? If you're sitting, it's on a bit more of a diagonal, but the same directions more or less apply. Good. Give yourself a rest. Maybe close this position. You're still comfortable on your front, lie on your front. In fact, no, have a longer rest. Come onto your back again. Come onto your back.

So in Feldenkrais, this idea of being comfortable, never doing anything that makes you uncomfortable. That said, sometimes we do jump in at the deep end with positions. Sometimes the lessons really grow little by little into quite more challenging positions. Sometimes you go straight in there into a more difficult position, and this is one of these occasions. So go easy. Don't feel you have to be on the ground in the Sphinx position. You can do it sitting down, more or less in the same way, with your elbows resting on your knees. Good. Come back to the Sphinx position, however you want to do that, either sitting or lying on your front. And just try it once more. See if you can do it a little bit smaller.

sinking the spine between the shoulder blades. Looking at the horizon, or more or less the horizon all the while. And then taking the spine backwards. Away from the ground. So it comes backwards. A little bit towards the ceiling. The shoulders more or less stay with that. And then sinking back again. Can you do it smaller? Can you do it slower, maybe? Is there other little strategies or tactics you have to make it more comfortable? Good. Leave that alone. Come onto your back and rest, please.

How do you notice your breathing now? What's the rhythm of your breath? And which parts of you do you notice as you breathe? Good. So now sit. If you're on the ground, then just sit on the ground. If you're on the chair, then just stay on the chair. That's fine. And bring your shoulders up towards your ears. And then release. And do that a few times. Simply bring your shoulders up towards your ears. And release. And then from the starting position, take your shoulders downwards towards your feet a little bit. And let them come back to the starting position. Do that a few times, down towards the feet, the shoulders. And then bring shoulders back to the ears, up towards the ears, back towards the starting position. And then downwards towards the feet. Again, it doesn't have to be a huge range of motion, but notice what it's like to explore that route up towards the ceiling, down towards the ground, past the starting position. Do you notice your shoulder blades moving?

And this time, take the shoulders backwards. So that is to say, the shoulder blades come a little bit closer towards each other. The left and the right sides of the shoulders come backwards towards the wall behind you a little bit. And then release. Do that a few times, just going from the starting position. Taking the shoulders backwards, the shoulder blades come a little bit closer to each other. And in fact, do you notice what happens to your breastbone? Does your breastbone, paradoxically, does that move forwards or backwards as you take the shoulders backwards? By using the word paradoxically, I'm giving away the clue. Does your sternum come forwards as the shoulder blades come towards each other and the shoulders go backwards? And do that a few times. Back to starting position.

And now bring the shoulders a little bit forwards. So the shoulder blades come away from the spine. They come away from each other. And this time, does the sternum come a little bit backwards as you bring the fronts of the shoulders forwards? And the shoulder blades come away from each other, the shoulders round. Do that a few times. Rounding the shoulders back to the starting position. Good. So now, come back into the preferred Sphinx position. So, on the ground, on your front. That's good. On the ground, resting the elbows. Underneath your, in front of your shoulders, hands flat on the ground, forearms resting on the ground, front of the forearms. If you're sitting, elbows on the knees, or just at the bottom of the thighs, wherever that's most comfortable. As I say, the forearms, if you're sitting, can go straight over the end of your legs, or you can point your hands towards the ceiling if that's how you prefer to do it. And in this position now, sink the spine again. Finding the horizon with your eyes, with your head, more or less, or as close to the horizon as it's really comfortable. Sink your spine forwards towards the ground. The shoulders stay more or less where they are. And then coming back to the starting position and taking the spine backwards towards the ceiling a little bit. Or if you're sitting, as I say, it's a diagonal, so it's not so much towards the ceiling, but you still come backwards with the spine. And do that a few times, forwards and backwards. So in Feldenkrais, we always give the instructions in relation to you, whatever orientation you're in, which is why in the Sphinx, I'm asking you to bring the spine forwards towards the ground. Technically, in Feldenkrais terms, that's not downwards, it's forwards towards the ground. And then you take the spine backwards, past the shoulder blades. Past, there's perhaps a bit of a strong term, but it moves backwards in relation to the shoulders, shoulder blades, which are more or less stationary. And as you do this, do you notice crossovers, similar movements to those that you were doing when you were sitting a few moments ago? When I was asking you in sitting to take your shoulders towards your ears, backwards and so on. Do you notice similarities between those two movements?

Notice your breath now. How does that compare to previously? What parts of you do you notice moving as you breathe? Good. And now I'm going to ask you to come to your front, lying on the ground. Not in the Sphinx position, but lying on your front. So if you can, lie on your front. Put your forehead, so hands are near the head, and put your forehead on your left hand, on the back of your left hand. Use it as a little pillow. And then have the right arm flat on the ground with the elbow, it's a little bit bent, it's not completely straight. The elbow long on the ground, away from you. If you really can't get into your front, that's absolutely fine. Stand very close to a wall and extend the right arm straight up the wall, again with the elbow a little bit bent. So it's as if the floor has been moved 90 degrees into a wall. So your arm rests flat against the wall. And in this position, either on the ground or standing against the wall, the left arm just stays by your side if you're standing. So if you're flat on the ground, gently lift. The hand stays on the ground. The right elbow comes away from the ground a little bit. Imagine that it's a bit stuck in honey. It's a very slow movement. The elbow comes a little bit off the ground. If you're standing against the wall, the hand, the palm stays flat against the wall. And again, you're just taking the elbow a little bit backwards from the wall in standing. Elbow's a little bit bent. And then put it back down again. So if you do it too fast, then the honey kind of sticks a bit more. So really taking the elbow gently away from the ground. The hand stays on the ground or stays on the wall. And as you do that, what happens to your right shoulder? Do you notice your shoulder blade moving? Do you lift the elbow a little way, slowly off the ground? Do you notice the front of you, the chest, the upper chest, change its position a little bit as well? Good. Have a rest. If you're on the ground, maybe roll onto your side, on your back. If you're standing, have a little walk around possibly, or sit down.

good. Now come back to the ground, or stand with the wall this time. On the ground, rest your forehead on your right, the back of the right hand. Put the left arm long on the ground, a little bit bent in front of you if you're standing. Stand right against the wall, put the right arm by your side and lift the left arm, a little bit bent, extended upwards along the wall. And this time, lift the left elbow a little bit backwards. As if it's stuck in honey, hand stays on the ground or on the wall. A little bit backwards, just a small movement. And then let it go back to the starting position, back home. Take it a little bit backwards. And again, notice, how does this movement change the way that your left shoulder is, the left shoulder blade moves, and how the front of the upper ribs are on the left side and on the right side too, but really the front of the chest. How does that change with this little movement?

Good. Have another short rest. And once you've had that short rest, I'm going to ask you to come into the Sphinx position for the last time. Either seated or flat on the ground. Look at the horizon. And now lift the shoulder, lift the spine backwards, back to starting position, and forwards the shoulders more or less still. See if that's changed. How does the front of you press against the ground now? Perhaps I omitted to ask you to notice that previously, but how does the front of you change its relationship to the ground as you do it? Is it a little bit easier to look towards the horizon? Do you find the spine coming further backwards or further forwards? Or maybe it's similar, and that's similar to before. Maybe it's less comfortable. Hopefully not. But they're all good things to notice. How is it for you, sinking the spine and bringing it backwards in this Sphinx position? Good. Come onto your backs again, please, and rest.

So now, adjust your a pillow or a block under your head if you find that more comfortable. Maybe it's slightly different. You need a slightly different number or height of pillow, of height of block compared to the beginning, and that's interesting. Have your legs long on the ground, if that's more comfortable than having them bent. But don't necessarily to revert to the one you had at the beginning, because maybe having them long or having them bent is now the one that's more comfortable, and that wasn't the case at the beginning. So reassess which of those options is more comfortable.

And now notice how your spine is touching the ground. How much space is there between the lumbar spine and the ground? Or is there space between the lumbar spine and the ground? How is that different to the beginning? It's one of those things that for some people it's more, some people it's less. It doesn't matter. There's really not a right or wrong. But it's interesting to notice if it's changed. And then as you take your attention further up the spine, notice which parts of the spine are most clearly touching the ground. So maybe again, is it the mid-spine? Spine between the shoulder blades, up towards the neck and the curve of the neck, all the way towards the skull. Which part of your spine, which vertebra now, are most clearly touching the ground? And how does that compare to the beginning? Notice how your shoulder blades touch the ground. Is one shoulder blade touching the ground more clearly than the other? Is that the same as before? Does one half, the left or the right, of the shoulder, the whole shoulder, feel more expansive, more curled up than the other maybe? How is that? Or are they exactly the same? Or are they quite different? And then very gently roll your head a little bit to the left a couple of times and a little bit to the right. How does that compare to the beginning? Simple movement of rolling the head, both comparing the two sides again and comparing your sense of what it was like at the beginning.

Good. So, if you're on the ground, roll to one side, bend the knees, come to sitting, or come to sitting on the ground, however you want to. And spend a few moments in sitting. If you've been on a mattress on a bed, then sit on the side of the bed and spend a few moments orienting yourself to sitting. Look around the room. Some of this work is surprisingly powerful and profound. So take a while to readjust to being in a more everyday position. Look around the room. Get your bearings. And then come to standing. And find a comfortable position in standing. Now, unfortunately, I omitted again to ask you to do this at the beginning. But notice how comfortable it is to stand, for your head to be supported by the rest of your skeleton. Do you feel an openness in the chest, perhaps? And if you look a little bit to the left, a little bit to the right, do you get a sense maybe that that's a little bit easier than what you're accustomed to? Maybe, maybe not. And very gently integrate yourself back into normal life and walk around your space. Where does your head naturally want to look? Does it want to look downwards or towards the horizon, upwards? Again, it would be helpful if I'd asked you this at the beginning so you'd had something to compare with. See how it is now. Do you get a sense that you're holding your head in walking in a slightly different way than what you're accustomed to?

0: Maybe, maybe not. So it's time almost to sign off from your organic learning mentor, to use my new job title. It's been a great pleasure to have you as listeners. And I very much hope you're able to return in a month or so to Freem FM. To add as well, my details are edbartram@feldenkraissomerset.com. I do monthly workshops. I've got one coming up, a half-day workshop on Friday, the 22nd of September in the morning. It's a Get Back to Running style workshop. By popular demand is back. Kind of Get Back to Running is the focus, enjoy running, that kind of thing. I'd be very, very pleased to see you there. It's either online or in Froom. And from next week, I'm delighted to say that my regular weekly classes recommence after the long summer break. So again, it would be really lovely to see you or hear you get in touch. 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So I do hope you can join me at some point. 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
3: Here's the forecast for Tuesday, May the 5th in the Froom FM area. Tuesday will start cloudy, but bright and sunny spells will develop in a gentle but cool northerly breeze. This pattern will continue with occasional showers through the rest of the week. That's the forecast for the Froom FM area from Kilmerston Weather.
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2: You're listening to Variations on a Theme on fabulous Froom FM. And just a heads up, this is a pre-recorded show. If you'd like to reach out to me to make a song request or just to say hello, you can do so by emailing hello@froom.fm and be sure to put Variations on a Theme in the subject line. And if you're wondering how Froom is spelt, it's F-R-O-M-E. Now, my friends, let's go on a journey of discovery. Today we're going to look back into the archives. This is episode 39. It's a numbers game.

That was Thievery Corporation with Numbers Game. Welcome to Variations on a Theme. My name is Eleanor Talbot, and I'm glad to have your ear. On today's show, we're going to focus on numerical tributes in song. It may be a numbers game, but it's six of one and half a dozen of the other, as they say. Early man really got to grips with numbers about the time that they learned to master agriculture, because it became imperative to understand the number of goods, such as cattle, which were yours. This in turn was used for trade, in order to keep a tally on goods and services and understanding who owned what and who owed what, a system needed to be created. From there, more complex number systems were used to calculate angles and diameters, in order to build structures more complex than mud huts. It wasn't long before numbers formed a language. Math is a universal language. The symbols and organization to form equations are the same in every country of the world. Let's start today's show with a number that may put the fear of God into you. 666, aka the number of the beast, as read in chapter 13 of the book of Revelation of the New Testament, and also in popular culture. In the Textus Receptus manuscripts of the New Testament, the book of Revelation, chapter 13, passages 17 to 18, cryptically asserts 666 to be man's number, or the number of a man, depending on how the text is translated, associated with the beast, an antagonistic creature that appears briefly about two-thirds into the apocalyptic vision. In modern popular culture, 666 has become one of the most widely recognized symbols for the Antichrist, or alternatively, the devil. The number 666 is purportedly used to invoke Satan. Earnest references to the number occur both among apocalyptic Christian groups and in explicitly anti-Christian subcultures. References in contemporary Western art or literature are more likely than not intentional references to the beast symbolism. Some people take the satanic associations of 666 so seriously that they actively avoid things related to 666 or the digit 666. This is a phobia known as hexacosio e hexiconotahexaphobia. Oh my goodness. Why can't they just say 666-a-phobia? Why does it have to be hexacosio e hexiconotahexaphobia? Geez, scientists. But for those of you worried that your house number is 666 or your license plate contains those numbers, never fear. The number of the beast is cited as 616 in some early biblical manuscripts, the earliest known instance being in Papyrus 115, a fragmented manuscript of the New Testament written in Greek on Papyrus circa 225 to 275 AD. Incidentally, 666 is also the sum of the first 36 natural numbers. Up next, Feist with 1, 2, 3, 4, followed by Eddie Cochran with Three Steps to Heaven, and ending the set is David Bowie with 1984.

You heard In Order Feist with 1, 2, 3, 4, followed by Eddie Cochran with 3 Steps to Heaven, and ending the set was David Bowie with 1984. There are always common references to numbers in our everyday lexicon with phrases such as, she's a perfect 10, meaning her beauty has reached its zenith and is as good as it gets. But we rarely use the same numbering identifier for men when comparing their physical attributes. Blake Edwards' 1979 movie starring Bo Derek and Dudley Moore about a man who obsesses over a woman's beauty is simply titled 10 and needed no further explanation. We also commonly refer to top 10 lists to identify the best, or in some cases the worst, of a particular thing or concept. But why 10? Although there is no universally acknowledged ideal female body shape, cultural ideas, however, have developed and continue to exert influence over how a woman relates to her own body, as well as how others in her society may perceive and treat her. In the Western world, traditionally, the perfect 10 consists of a 10-inch and higher difference between the waist and the hips and bosom. A 2016 study from the University of Texas at Austin, led by Dr. Devendra Singh, revealed there is an actual ideal body type for women when it comes to perceived attractiveness. It has to do with specific body fat distribution in the shape of an hourglass, as measured by the waist-to-hip ratio. According to the study, a low waist-to-hip ratio indicates high fertility and low long-term health risks. Dr. Singh states, "The evidence summarized in this paper demolishes the myth that beauty is ever-changing, skin deep and superficial. The attractiveness judgment based on figures defined by waist-to-hip ratio is a robust phenomenon evident in various cultures. I presented data to establish that the allure of the hourglass figure is programmed in the human mind because it provides important biological information about a woman's youthfulness, health status, and fertility. So, what's the ideal body shape? Well, one woman who embodies the ideal shape is British model and actress Kelly Brook. Kelly is 5 feet 6 inches tall with an approximate bust waist hip ratio of 36, 27, 39. So how many women fit this lofty construct? One study cites that only 8% of the 6,000 measured fit the ideal. Good to know I'm not alone then. Up next, you two with 1. Followed by Paul Hardcastle with 19, and ending the set is the Tom Robinson Band with 2468 Motorway.

In 1965, Vietnam seemed like just another foreign war. But it wasn't. It was different in many ways, and so were those who did the fighting. In World War II, the average age of the combat soldier was 26. In Vietnam, he was 19. In Vietnam, he was 19.

You heard In Order U2 with 1, followed by Paul Hardcastle with 19, and ending the set was the Tom Robinson Band with 2468 Motorway. Even people who are not numbers people may have a soft spot for one number in particular, 7. For various reasons, many of us find it fascinating, even magical. 7 is a number most commonly designated as people's favorite. You have 7 days per week, the 7 deadly sins. In the most widely accepted view, there are 7 continents, 7 colors of the rainbow, the 7-year itch, and so on. Many people consider 7 to be their lucky number. In folklore, the 7th son of a 7th son is supposed to have special abilities, such as being a healer or a psychic. Best-selling books feature it in their titles, The 7 Habits of Highly Effective People. What is it about the number 7 that causes such a visceral response? Historically, the number 7 has played a significant role in society, culture, religion, and even psychology. It was prominent in many ancient cultures. Most famous of all were the 7 wonders of the world, the Great Pyramid of Giza, the Hanging Gardens of Babylon, the Temple of Artemis, or Artemis, depending how you pronounce that, at Ephesus, the Statue of Zeus at Olympia, the Mausoleum at Halicarnassus, the Colossus of Rhodes, and the Lighthouse of Alexandria. The number 7 has significance in almost every major religion. In the Old Testament, the world was created in 6 days and God rested on the 7th, creating the basis of the 7-day week we use to this day. In the New Testament, the number 7 symbolizes the unity of the 4 corners of the earth with the Holy Trinity. The number 7 is also featured in the book of Revelations, 7 churches, 7 angels, 7 seals, 7 trumpets, and 7 stars. The Quran speaks of 7 heavens, and Muslim pilgrims walk around the Kaaba in Mecca, Islam's most sacred site, 7 times. In Hinduism, there are 7 higher worlds and 7 underworlds, and in Buddhism, the newborn Buddha rises and takes 7 steps. In 1956, George Miller of Harvard University demonstrated that most people can retain roughly 7 items of information in their short-term memory, which is handy as phone numbers in the US and many other countries tend to have 7 digits, area code notwithstanding. The logical reason behind the choice of 7 digits is because it gave the telecommunication companies at that time enough numbers to dole out to clients. As the population grew, digits were changed and added. I could go on espousing the virtues of the number 7, but I feel your attention span is wavering. Up next, Tragically Hip with the 100th Meridian, followed by Susie Quattro with 4-letter words, and ending the set is New Model Army with 51st State.

You heard an order tragically hit with 100 meridian, followed by Suzy Quatro with four-letter words, and ending the set was New Model Army with 51st State. There are some residences that are famous number 10s, such as the home of the serving British Prime Minister, 10 Downing Street. But there's another number 10 which is infamous in the UK, 10 Rillington Place. This was the home of John Reginald Halliday Christie, known to his family and friends as Reg Christie. He was an English serial killer and necrophile who was active during the 1940s and early 1950s. He murdered at least 8 people, including his wife, Ethel, by strangling them in his flat at 10 Rillington Place, Notting Hill, London. This was in the days when Notting Hill was a very poor neighbourhood and not the chic address of today. Christie moved out of Rillington Place during March 1953. Soon afterwards, the bodies of 3 of his victims were discovered, hidden in a wallpaper-covered alcove in the kitchen. 2 further bodies were discovered in the garden, and his wife's body was found beneath the floorboards of the front room. Christie was arrested and convicted of his wife's murder, for which he was hanged. 2 of Christie's victims were Beryl Evans and her baby daughter Geraldine, who along with Beryl's husband Timothy Evans were tenants at 10 Rillington Place during 1948-49. This case sparked huge controversy after Evans was charged with both murders, found guilty of the murder of his daughter, and hanged in 1950. Christie was a major prosecution witness helping to convict Evans. When Christie's own crimes were discovered 3 years later, serious doubts were raised about the integrity of Evans' conviction. Christie himself subsequently admitted killing Beryl, but not Geraldine. It's now generally accepted that Christie murdered both Beryl and Geraldine, and that police mishandling of the original inquiry allowed Christie to escape detection and enabled him to murder 4 more women. The High Court quashed Evans' conviction during the 2000, accepting that Evans did not murder either his wife or his child. Christie's murders were dramatized in the excellent 1971 film 10 Rillington Place, in which he was portrayed authentically and creepily by Richard Attenborough, who spoke of his ambivalence concerning the role. "I do not like playing the part, but I accepted it at once without seeing the script. I have never felt so totally involved in any part as this. It is a most devastating statement on capital punishment." Christie was also the subject of the Calypso song Christie, written and performed by Panamanian Joseph Legendre, a.k.a. Lord Cobra.

That was the surprisingly upbeat ode to serial killer John Christie, Christie, by Lord Cobra. The Famous Five is a series of children's adventure novels written by English author Enid Blyton. The first book, Five on a Treasure Island, was published in 1942. The novels feature the adventures of a group of young children, Julia, Dick, Anne, and Georgina, or George, and their dog Timmy. The stories take place in the children's school holidays after they have returned from their respective boarding schools. Each time they meet, they get caught up in adventure, often involving criminals or lost treasure. Sometimes the scene is set close to George's family home at Cairn Cottage in Dorset, or various other houses that are hundreds of years old and often contain secret passages or smugglers' tunnels. In some books, the children go camping in the countryside, or on a hike or holiday together elsewhere. However, the settings are almost always rural and enable the children to discover the simple joys of cottages, islands, the English and Welsh countryside, and seashores, as well as an outdoor life of picnics where they famously enjoy lashings of lemonade, simply heaps of ham sandwiches and cakes, and bicycle trips and swimming. Parodies of the wholesome stories began early. In 1964, only a year after the last book was published, John Lennon, in his work in his own right, had the short story The Famous Five through Wonow Abbey. Amidst a plethora of deliberate misspellings, he lists no fewer than 10 members of the Five, not counting a dog named Craigsmere. A man warns them off Wonow Abbey, and they subdue and question him. The story, like many other stories in this nonsense volume, stops there. Blyton intended to write only 6 or 8 books in the series, but owing to their high sales and immense commercial success, she went on to write 21 full-length Famous Five novels, as well as a number of other series in a similar style following groups of children discovering crime on holiday in the countryside. Blyton was also the creator of Noddy and Big Ears, The Secret Seven, Mallory Towers, and The Magic Faraway Tree. By the end of 1953, more than 6 million copies had been sold. Today, more than 2 million copies of the book are sold each year, making them one of the best-selling series for children ever written, with sales totaling over 100 million. All the novels have been adapted for television, and several have been adapted as films in various countries. Blyton's publisher, Hodder & Stoughton, first used the term The Famous Five in 1951, after 9 books in the series had been published. Before this, the series was referred to as The Five Books. Blyton's books were sweet and wholesome, espousing family values and harmony. But the author herself is considered a notorious figure to more modern sensibilities, as she was racist in her views, like many of her time, and had several extramarital affairs. And she's been accused by one of her daughters as being a terrible mother, with no maternal instincts whatsoever. Up next, Pulp with Disco 2000, followed by Paul Simon with 50 Ways to Leave Your Lover, and ending the set is Nena, 99 Red Balloons.

0: 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We'll be back with part two in just a moment. 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
2: Here's the forecast for Tuesday, May the 5th in the Frome FM area. Tuesday will start cloudy, but bright and sunny spells will develop in a gentle but cool northerly breeze. This pattern will continue with occasional showers through the rest of the week. That's the forecast for the Frome FM area from Kilmerston Weather.
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You heard In Order, Pulp with Disco 2000, followed by Paul Simon, 50 Ways to Leave Your Lover, and ending the set was Nena with 99 Red Balloons. La Fiesta de Quinceañera, also known as Quince Años, or La Fiesta Rosa, is a time-honored Latin American tradition which celebrates the transition from childhood to womanhood. These notoriously extravagant coming-of-age parties are celebrated all throughout the region, with each nation observing their own unique traditions. As the spiritual home of the Quinceañera, Mexico observes numerous 15th traditions. Perhaps the most striking is the changing of the shoe ceremony. Here, the father proudly takes off his daughter's flats and replaces them with high heels, demonstrating once and for all she has now become a woman. Then there is the last doll ritual, where the celebrant gives away her favorite toy to a younger girl to signify that she's become too old for such things. As one might expect, in Mexico, piñatas can be involved too, with 15 candy-filled papier-mâché creations being smashed to smithereens to represent each year of a girl's development. Blog writer Rocio explains it best. Frilly, poofy dresses, big hair, visions of princesses. Comparable in production and price to weddings, the average price tag for these celebrations range from $10,000 to $15,000. The traditional celebration begins with a Thanksgiving mass and is followed by a big reception with dinner and dancing to live music and DJs. The celebrations typically range from 100 to 400 guests, and receptions tend to last about 6 hours. Jeez, I think I got a diary for my 15th birthday. Up next, Nat King Cole with Route 66, followed by the White Stripes with Seven Nation Army, and ending the set is David Bowie with 5 Years.

If you ever plan to motor west, travel my way, take the highway that's the best. 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

You heard an order Nat King Cole with Route 66, followed by White Stripes with Seven Nation Army, and ending the set was David Bowie with 5 Years. I know it's pronounced David Bowie, but I just can't train my brain to say Bowie. I've said Bowie all these years. You'll just have to put up with it. Poker is a game of chance, luck, and strategy woven around sets of numbers. In any game where money, rewards, fame, and celebrity are involved, you'll find those who will stop at nothing to win, employing fraudulent means to reach the jackpot. Poker cheaters have a long history from the days of the Wild West all the way to the modern online game. Here's a brief rundown on some infamous poker cheats. French poker players Jean-Paul Pasqualini and Cedric Rossi colluded to win the Partouche Poker Tour in 2009 and took over $2 million by employing some elaborate poker cheats. A code of hand and body signals saw them scoop the lion's share of the prizes. After accusations of collusion surfaced, Global Poker Index removed the suspected players from its rankings. But they kept their booty. Running low on chips during a tournament? No problem. Just introduce your own counterfeit chips. That's what poker cheat Christian Lusardi did back in 2014 at the Borgata Winter Poker Open. I'll say that fast, Winter Poker Open. Oh, I did. But it all came crashing down when an extra 2.7 million chips were discovered in play. Suspicion fell on Lusardi almost immediately. When police raided his hotel room, they discovered him flushing the rogue chips down the toilet. According to a CBS News report, investigators said he purchased the chips online from a Chinese manufacturer and then put a counterfeit Borgata logo on them. The tournament, at that point down to just 27 players, was ruined. Lusardi was also convicted for bootlegging DVDs among other offenses. He served only 6 months of a total 8-year jail sentence. The serial scammer was released early, leading to an outcry in the poker community. One of the oldest cheating methods in poker is marking the cards. This crops up regularly around the world, from China to the Czech Republic to the World Series of Poker. Moldovan Valeriu Coca ticked two of these countries off his list in 2015, a deep and suspicious run in the WSOP 10K bracelet even triggering an investigation. Although cleared by the WSOP, I presume that means World Series of Poker, and allowed to keep his $54,545 winnings, revelations that he was banned from casinos in Prague for marking cards, aces and kings only, and according to reports, also appeared. A recent case in Scotland showed that old-school cheating ideas and modern technology are alive and well, with a player known as Billy the Egyptian outed for a poker scam. Police were called when fellow players raised suspicions that Billy was using some form of electronic card reader with the dealer in on the scam. The kind of technology required has been on sale on eBay and other sites for several years now, although only a few cases of it being used and the cheaters caught in the act have surfaced. The biggest and scariest of all poker cheaters was the 2007 Ultimate Bet scandal, which erupted when players discovered that someone had access to all cards being dealt on the site. This is an internet site where you play against other players online, so somehow someone had tapped into the system and were able to see all the cards at once. The Ultimate Bet super user account with the name Pot Ripper, or perhaps several accounts with Absolute Poker, also mired in a similar scandal, was eventually traced back to 1994 WSOP main event champ Russ Hamilton. An estimated $22.1 million was the final figure put on Hamilton's cheating gains. Despite the few cheats who managed to get away with it, one thing is for certain. The house always wins. Up next, Bill Withers, Just the Two of Us, followed by Blur, Song 2, and ending the set is Queen with 7 Songs of Rye.

You heard in order Bill Withers with Just the Two of Us, followed by Blur with Song 2, and ending the set was Queen with Seven Seas of Rye. Numerology is the belief in the divine or mystical relationship between a number and one or more coinciding events. It is also the study of the numerical value of the letters in words, names, and ideas. It is often associated with the paranormal, alongside astrology and similar divinatory arts. Pythagoras and other philosophers of his time believed that because mathematical concepts were more practical or easier to regulate and classify than physical ones, they had greater actuality. St. Augustine of Hippo wrote, "Numbers are the universal language offered by the deity to humans as confirmation of the truth." Similar to Pythagoras, he too believed that everything had numerical relationships, and it was up to the mind to seek and investigate the secrets of these relationships or have them revealed by divine grace. Numbers also play an important role in Judaic ritual practices and are believed to be a means for understanding the divine as well. In more modern terms, the discovery of atomic triads, an early attempt to sort the elements into some logical order by their physical properties, was once considered a form of numerology and yet ultimately led to the construction of the periodic table. In loose and unscientific terms, the art of numerology starts with your name and birth date. They are the database from which a numerologist is able to describe you sight unseen. Number values are assigned to the letters in your name. By adding these with the numbers in your birth date in a multitude of combinations, a numerologist establishes your key numbers. He then interprets the meaning of these key numbers, which results in a complete description of your personal characteristics. Practitioners believe that through numerology they can see all the diverse parts of your personality and how they uniquely come together to make the person you are. This will enable you to make the most of your strengths in a way that wasn't possible before. Well, maybe my lucky number 7 is finally coming in. Up next, Dave Brubeck with Take 5, followed by Noah and the Whale with 5 Years Time. And ending the set is Radiohead with 2 plus 2 equals 5.

You heard in order Dave Brubeck with Take 5, followed by Noah and the Whale with 5 Years Time, and ending the set was Radiohead, 2 plus 2 equals 5. Throughout history, gold has been treasured for its natural beauty and radiance. For this reason, many cultures have imagined gold to represent the sun. The weight of gold is measured in troy ounces. However, its purity is measured in carats. Caratage is the measurement of the purity of gold alloyed with other metals. 24 carat is pure gold with no other metals. Lower caratage contain less gold. 18 carat gold contains 75% gold and 25% other metals, often copper or silver. The minimum caratage for an item to be called gold varies by country. In the US, 10 carat is the legal minimum accepted standard of gold caratage, 14 carat being the most popular. In France, the UK, Austria, Portugal, and Ireland, 9 carat is the lowest caratage permitted to be called gold. In Denmark and Greece, 8 carat is the legal minimum standard. Yellow gold jewelry is still the most popular color, but today's gold is available in a diverse palette. The process of alloying, mixing other metals with pure 24 karat gold, gives malleable gold more durability, but can also be used to change its color. White gold is created through alloying pure gold with white metals such as palladium or silver. In addition, it is usually plated with rhodium to create a harder surface with a brighter shine. White gold has become the overwhelming choice for wedding bands in the US. The inclusion of copper results in the soft pink complexion of rose gold, while the more unusual colors such as blue and purple can be obtained from the addition of patinas or oxides on the alloy surface. Black gold, for example, derives its color from cobalt oxide. So now you know what to look for at the next flea market. Up next, Lena Lovitch with My Lucky Numbers 1, followed by Temple Tudor with Swords of a Thousand Men, and ending the set is Wilson Pickett with Land of a Thousand Down.

Well, that's it for another episode of Variations on a Theme. Thank you for taking a number and sitting with me here in the waiting room. Playing us out is Bare Naked Ladies with 1 week, followed by the B-52s with 52 Girls. Stay safe, take care, and be kind to one another. Until next time.

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0: Welcome to Froome is Where the Heart Is. I'm Tania Brassi. My guest today is a lady with an unusual hobby. She lives amongst us. She loves to travel. She's a woman who dares. I'm keen to find out a particular mode she sometimes travels in. I hope she may disclose some tales of a toe-curling voyage on the other side of the world, and what it feels to be caught in the eye of a storm. Whether she navigated by the stars at night, and how she was trained to toe the line. It's exciting to have you kick off the second episode of my show, Kate Cochran, A Woman Who Dares. Hi.
1: Hi, Tania. Hi, everybody listening.
0: Now, tell me, before you started taking part in this very daring mode of travel, Kate, when you arrived in Somerset, what brought you to live in the idyllic ancientness of Witham Priory?
1: I chose to live there as it was not too far from my parents and also not too close, which is obviously a good idea when you've got small children.
0: Yeah.
1: I was on my own with two small children and various animals. I chose to live there as it was a quiet road. It wasn't a through road at all. And it was a lovely house, and it was on the road. So when I was gardening, it was a great opportunity to meet all the people going past. Mm. And we were there for 14 years. We loved it.
0: Wow. So what ages were they there from?
1: We moved there when my children were 2 and about 6. And we lived there, as I say, we lived there for 14 years. And then I met my current husband. We went away for a bit, and then eventually we've moved into Keyford in Froome.
0: Yeah. How did you first come to hear about tall ships?
1: My husband had a job in Fremantle in Western Australia, and while we were there, we went up to the quayside, and there was a lovely tall ship there called the Luin, which I can't pronounce. And I wanted to have a go on her, but we never did. He was there for 6 months, and then after a sojourn back in England, he eventually got a job in Tasmania. And the first time we walked down to the Salamanca docks harbour in Hobart, I saw two beautiful tall ships and my heart just went out to them. And then my husband said it would be lovely if we could perhaps get involved in sailing. Mm-hmm. So I went down and noticed on the side of one of the ships called the Lady Nelson, there was a call for volunteers. So I did. I came back and told my husband, but he said it wasn't that kind of sailing he meant. I think he had more of like little dinghy or a yacht in mind.
0: Yeah, a recreational thing, not this.
1: No, not a full-blown tall ship.
0: Oh, my God. Yeah, well, the sort of negotiating a tall ship sounds, you know, the ultimate team effort. But how did you come to train as a team in the end?
1: Well, as I said, we were all volunteers. So a whole motley crew of people, quite a lot of them obviously retired, some younger people, mostly older people, a mixture of men and women, some people who'd been there a long time. We had a sort of, obviously the master is a sort of senior and the bosun, and some of the senior deckhands are always there.
0: Mm-hmm.
1: We took to learn to sail. The first thing you do is to go out on a harbour sail, and then you're mentored by whoever's there at the time to make sure that you pull the right lines. They're not ropes, by the way; they're all lines.
0: Right.
1: And you gradually get to know the name of all of the different sails, whether it be an outer jib or an inner jib or the forecourse or the main topsail sail.
0: Mm-hmm.
1: We get to know all of those. And then you're asked to do various tasks really on the deck to start with.
0: Right. All the worst possible tasks to begin with, I should think.
1: No. None of them are the horrible jobs. The worst ones are they're basically the most difficult ones, which actually the senior deckhands and the stronger people do.
0: Oh, thank God for that.
1: But
0: so how much of a sailor were you when you were in England? I mean, as a youngster, did you do that very English thing? Because, I mean, to me, it's, you know, another world. But it seems to be something that a certain type of English person does.
1: My father and a family friend, they had bought a mirror dinghy, which were quite popular at the time. I'm not quite sure it was a kit boat, I forget, but it was apparently. And so we had great fun sailing in that. And I remember, you know, getting hit by the boom as it went across and trying to steer and lying on the front of it and just sort of trailing my hand in the water. And it was really quite idyllic.
0: Yeah.
1: So that was really my introduction to sailing when I was quite small. But not again until...
0: And so you didn't really touch it till you were almost, dare I say, middle-aged?
1: Then? Well, let's just say until 2010.
0: Yeah, quite. So then let me explain to me the difference between something as rare as the Lady Nelson, which you eventually got to crew.
1: Well, the Lady Nelson is quite a small ship. I'm sorry to disappoint those who are thinking of a sort of some magnificent sort of pirate ship or something with like hundreds of sails. Mm-hmm. The Lady Nelson, I'll just give you a bit of background history.
0: Yeah.
1: His Majesty's armed survey vessel, the Lady Nelson, the original one, mm-hmm. was commissioned in 1799 to survey the coast of Australia. Large parts of the coast were unmapped, and Britain had only claimed part of the continent. And the British government were concerned that, in the event of settlers of another European power becoming established in Australia, any future conflict in Europe would lead to a widening of the conflict into the southern hemisphere, to the detriment of the trade that Britain sought to develop. It was against this background that the Lady Nelson was chosen to survey and establish sovereignty over strategic parts of the continent. So she left Portsmouth in March 1800 and arrived in Sydney in December. And she was the first vessel to reach the east coast of Australia via the Bass Straits. Prior to that, they'd all gone round the bottom of Tasmania.
0: Mm-hmm.
1: The Lady Nelson survey work started shortly after that, initially in the Bass Strait area. And she was involved in the discovery of Port Phillip, establishing settlements on the River Derwent in Tasmania and various other places. So
0: she was a kind of detective ship, really.
1: It was a survey vessel. So they were basically going in and out of all the kind of coastal bits and sort of mapping it.
0: Mm-hmm.
1: I think they had sort of removable keels so she could sort of get in, but don't quote me on that.
0: Mm-hmm.
1: So then it came along, the Australian bicentenary was sort of coming up, and I'm not quite sure who it was, but there was an idea to build a replica in the early 80s. And it started in 1986.
0: Mm-hmm.
1: And the replica was never intended to be an exact copy, mainly because of sort of modern safety regulations. Don't groan. But obviously that demands a range of additional specifications for commercial operation. But every attempt was made to follow the original ship plans for the ship's rigging.
0: Mm-hmm.
1: She was originally started off as a cutter, but then was re-rigged, apparently, to become a twin-masted brig. So, obviously, everybody knows what that means.
0: Not me.
1: So that's really two masts.
0: Yes.
1: Both which have square-rigged sails on them.
0: Okay.
1: And so she was launched in 1988, which is the year of the Australian bicentenary.
0: Mm-hmm.
1: And to give you some idea of how big she is, she's 16.7 metres in length and 5.4 metres in the beam. That's across the middle.
0: Mm-hmm. Her waist is her beam.
1: Yes, a bit right. Like that. She has a foremast and a mainmast, 5 square sails, and then 7 fore and aft sails. And she's managed now by, she's managed in trust by the Tasmanian Sail Training Association.
0: So this is the replica boat?
1: It is, yes.
0: Right, right. And that's one that you learnt your trade on, as
1: yes.
0: it were.
1: So kind of like Below Decks, she's not much like the original. So we haven't got hammocks or anything like that. We've actually got proper bunks, and we've actually got toilets or heads.
0: How nice.
1: and a proper kitchen.
0: How many of you were female?
1: Well, just recently I was reading up that a 10-man crew took the Lady Nelson out, and they were all women.
0: Lovely.
1: And which was kind of like the first time. But whilst I was there, most of the time it was sort of half and half, men and women.
0: Really?
1: Which I loved.
0: Yes.
1: Yeah, it was great.
0: Yeah.
1: And
0: yeah.
1: great camaraderie sort of amongst the crew. It was lovely. And we all looked out for each other.
0: Yeah. And is it quite essential with something like this, which is sort of the sailing version of slow cooking, I suppose? it's just a different lifestyle, isn't it? You don't talk about going at so many knots. I mean, the whole point is you do everything really slow.
1: It's very slow. Basically, she's quite different from a tool ship in many ways, in that she has an engine. And, of course, there's the inevitable question.
0: Oh, I didn't know about that.
1: Yeah,
0: really?
1: There's the inevitable question that somebody comes on board and says, what was the original engine like? And you're going, like, she was built in, like, 1799, the original. So some people come up with, like, really weird questions.
0: Yeah.
1: So they have harbour sales at the weekends and during the week as well, so that you can take guests out on the ship. So as the crew, we look after the guests, and we are also sailing the ship. With or without an engine, because we don't always have wind.
0: No, no. I mean, that's essential to it. So presumably at certain times of year, you just don't sail. If
1: the weather's incredibly bad, no. Mm-hmm. We wouldn't go out if it's really, really bad. But rain is of no interest at all to a sailor. The wind is the bit that's of interest.
0: Yes, yes. And I know that the location of Tasmania and Hobart is quite a distinctive sort of area for vessels that go, say, from there to the South Pole.
1: Well, a lot of ships go down to the Antarctic, so there is the Antarctic research base that is on Hobart. The other thing that happens, which was quite exciting once, was one of the ships from Greenpeace came in,
0: mm-hmm.
1: and very sort of serious ship,
0: mm-hmm.
1: with everything sort of seemed to be painted in black and looked very streamlined and quite scary.
0: Oh, God.
1: But we did, they asked for food donations, so we did actually give them some tins of food to help with their stocks.
0: Right.
1: Because it's all voluntary, I think, a lot of it is.
0: And where had they been sailing from?
1: I don't know. I mean, they were just in dock for quite a while, no doubt getting refurbished and mending bits and scraping off the barnacles or something.
0: Uh-huh, yeah. And what I want to know is, have you sailed in a storm?
1: I was looking at my notes recently, and the fastest wind I was involved in was at 40 knots, which was gusty. I don't particularly remember that sail. I do remember, though, being asked. I qualified as a deckhand, and then later on as a senior deckhand, having completed a number of competencies. And I was asked with another chap to go up to the main topsail, because it was a bit loose.
0: Mm-hmm.
1: So
0: you had to go and screw it back on.
1: No, you don't screw them back on. So we had to climb up the mast.
0: Yeah.
1: Reassure everybody, we have a sit harness, so we're clipped on at all times. And the topsail was furled, but she was coming a bit loose.
0: Okay.
1: So Michael and I, one on either side of the mast, had to tighten the sail.
0: Mm-hmm.
1: And it was about 25 knots at that point. So you have to kind of imagine that you're at the top of a stick, which is kind of like going backwards and forwards. And sideways and kind of like dipping backwards.
0: Yes, I was about to get to that. Yeah.
1: And on the way down, I did ask Michael if he wouldn't mind going down at the same time as me.
0: Mm-hmm.
1: Obviously, he couldn't help if anything happened because he's on the other side of the mast. So he thought that was very funny, but he did come down at the same time. It just made me feel a little bit with a sort of to have that moral support was really helpful.
0: Oh, gosh, yeah, I should think so. I mean, how long does it take for you to sort of manage what's called the movement of the ship, you know?
1: Not too bad. I mean, because we're doing harbour sails to start with, mm-hmm. it's really quite calm. So it's no different than going out in an ordinary boat. A lot of people do get seasick.
0: So that would be just a weekend, a harbour sail?
1: It'd just be like an hour on, you know, during the day at the weekend. Uh-huh. But we might have two or three harbour sails during the day. So we'd go and get some chips from the shop opposite, or then, you know, from the restaurant, and then come back to the ship.
0: Okay, so what was the actual longest voyage that...
1: I was looking it up. The longest voyage I did was 10 days.
0: Yeah.
1: So we'd done some shorter ones, and they were a lovely thing to do. One of them, I think, was described as one of the crew members as really basically a pub crawl on a boat. On a tall ship.
0: Yeah.
1: Which was quite amusing.
0: Yeah.
1: And we had the opportunity to moor up one night, mm-hmm. or anchor, I should say, in Wineglass Bay.
0: Right.
1: And Wineglass Bay is beautiful. It's the shape of a wine glass, very round and beautiful, turquoise sea.
0: Yeah.
1: And I don't think many people have actually spent the night sleeping in a tall ship on Wineglass Bay. So that was very special.
0: My gosh. I suppose you did the odd sketch. And
1: it's very difficult to do many sketches. Mostly it was just people lying down on the deck who were asleep.
0: Oh, I see. So they actually slept on the deck?
1: During the day, yeah. Okay. They were just, you know, tired. There's not a lot to do. I mean, the longest trip I did, mm-hmm. I can tell you about later, but it was a feat of endurance than anything else. Because you can't really read a book and you can't really sketch.
0: No.
1: So all you can do is just sit and either talk to people or just look out to sea. Because once you set the sails, you just kind of go.
0: Mm-hmm.
1: It's more interesting doing the harbour sails because you're constantly tacking and changing direction and putting sails up and down, mainly for the benefit of the passengers.
0: Yes.
1: And good practice for us as well.
0: So when did you get to the point where you would actually see marine life and bird life and stuff like, you know, that obviously wouldn't happen in the harbour? I mean, did you get on trips that encompassed that kind of marine sites?
1: Yes, I was looking at something the other day about, I was looking through my blogs. I did actually write some blogs. I can't find the bit I was looking for now. From memory, one of the sails that I did was I was on watch. So we take watches, so they're mm-hmm. kind of like 4 hours on, 4 hours off, that sort of thing.
0: So with one other person?
1: No, you've at least three of us, because you have somebody on bow watch,
0: okay,
1: and somebody on stern watch, and somebody on the steering bit.
0: Okay.
1: So
0: that's not quite so lonely then, all through the night, when you've got a small
1: team. Oh, yeah. I mean, it wouldn't be allowed to be on. You know, you wouldn't be allowed to be on your own. It would be far too dangerous. And you've got the crew kind of like to look afterwards. You're basically responsible for the crew as well as for yourself.
0: That's right. Yeah.
1: So I was just looking through my notes.
0: Yes, read us a little slice of your blog, because that's fascinating.
1: Okay, this is quite a funny bit. When I was at the beginning of my time there,
0: mm-hmm.
1: I was out on the water today doing three harbour sails, each 1.5 hours with 12 crew. Rain to start, and then eventually cleared up in time for the third sail, which is a good thing, because it was a wedding party with a ceremony, and all on board, though luckily not too large a party. All went well, apart from me dropping a couple of lines and somebody doing a messy fisherman harbour foal. But then it would have been easier with two people. Fisherman? Who's furling fisherman, you might ask? That's the name of the staysail, which is between the two masts. It's not some weird kind of medieval sea right, although the end sail is called a spanker.
0: Yes.
1: Those are my notes. But there was a lovely bit where, I can't find my notes for it now, but there was a lovely bit where we were sailing at night and it was absolutely beautiful. We had the stars were all out. You had the Southern Cross above us, mm-hmm. which is a star formation. And there were choppy waves. So the wind was coming from behind and it's really beautiful. And although you can't really sail with the stars.
0: Can you not? That was my next question.
1: Well, you probably could, but we couldn't.
0: You can't navigate.
1: No,
0: by the
1: so
0: stars.
1: we have a kind of like a direction that we have to go, sort of a bearing that we have to follow. Mm-hmm. So we set the gadget. I can't remember what the name of the things are, but there's the bearing thing. We mm-hmm. set that so mm-hmm. you know you have to keep to a certain bearing.
0: Like a compass, you mean?
1: It's just so beautiful because we were going along at night, and actually I was just sort of looking out and heading for the headland in front of us, which had a light on the end, so I wanted to go round that effectively. Mm-hmm. And then as we were doing that, about 100 dolphin just kind of like were going past.
0: So. Oh, lovely.
1: And that was quite often the case during the day. You'd be able to go out to the outer jib and just go and look over the side, and there would be dolphin always playing with the bow wake
0: uh-huh.
1: either side, and they're always going up and down, and it's fascinating just watching them.
0: So that's presumably why the people pay to go on these boats that you were crewing. Because they want to see stuff like that.
1: Not so much in the harbour sails.
0: No,
1: you wouldn't get that. This is when we were out to sea, when I did a few kind of like 5-day sails.
0: Mm-hmm.
1: And then, as I say, the longest one was coming back from Sydney.
0: Mm-hmm. So does anybody these days navigate by the stars? I mean, is that something that's just not done anymore?
1: I have no idea. Maybe some kind of like people without equipment, you know,
0: uh-huh.
1: but I think it's unlikely. We've all got GPS systems now.
0: Oh, gosh.
1: Highly unlikely.
0: Now, at least don't disappoint me on all these various seas that you sailed through. I mean, what are they called for a start? And one of them that's meant to be quite challenging is something called the Tasman Passage.
1: Yeah, that's part of that's in the Tasman Sea. I'm not exactly sure which was the Tasman Passage, although we did go fairly far south. There's an island, it's not quite an island, but it's kind of slightly joined onto Tasmania called Bruny Isle.

0: would have seen, because we're thinking about the wildlife.
1: Mm.
0: And we saw white-bellied sea eagle.
1: Mm-hmm.
0: And
1: very rare.
0: Short-tailed shearwaters, which were known as mutton birds. They're really important for the aboriginals, and they used to eat them.
1: Really?
0: We had a shy albatross and also a buller's albatross. I did see albatrosses, but I have got no idea which one was which. We also saw gannets and lots of different sorts of gulls,
1: mm-hmm.
0: and also oyster catchers. So those are the main ones that we
1: oyster
0: saw.
1: Oyster catchers are big
0: well,
1: birds.
0: Not really. They're sort of black and white ones with orange bills. Okay. You tend to see them on the seashore.
1: Yes.
0: But mostly, I mean, obviously when chips are involved, there's always a gull.
1: Of course, yes.
0: So.
1: I wanted to ask you if you were seasick until you got your sea legs.
0: Fortunately, I wasn't seasick, but I did take seasick tablets, and I did feel bloody awful, excuse my French.
1: Mm.
0: And however, they did like me being on board, even though I was a POM,
1: mm-hmm.
0: Because I made them laugh, which is nice. And also, I wasn't actually sick if I needed to chop up the carrots or anything like that.
1: Oh my gosh, that's so that a very was quite good useful. Talent to have.
0: But I did avoid being in the galley when possible. But I'd love to tell you one story, which is sailing from Sydney to Hobart. This is not a fast race, okay?
1: Mm-hmm.
0: It's a very slow race. Yeah. The Lady Nelson only really maximum speed goes at 7 knots. So that's, that's quite slow, really.
1: Yes.
0: So I think it's only about 9 miles an hour or something.
1: Mm-hmm.
0: So I was asked if I'd like to go and join a special occasion in Sydney. I had no idea what the special occasion was until my husband and I flew there, because I was going to be coming back from Sydney on the Lady Nelson. And it was only when we were sort of got there and we went there that we realised it was the 2014 International Fleet Review, which was a really, really prestigious event in Sydney.
1: Mm.
0: And there were hundreds of ships there, which we saw.
1: Mm-hmm.
0: And I think Prince Harry was there too, so it was a very important collection of ships. And there were fireworks, which we saw one night. We were opposite the Sydney Opera House,
1: mm-hmm.
0: and they projected some pictures onto the top of the Sydney Opera House. We had a sausage sizzle from the rooftop, and we could see all this, and it was absolutely fantastic. And a really well-coordinated images and fireworks to some music, telling the history of the kind of Australia.
1: Yeah.
0: Wonderful. So a number of tall ships took part and made their way to Sydney Harbour. Unfortunately, there'd been fierce storms,
1: mm-hmm.
0: Which had resulted to damage to yards, rigging and sails on quite a number of these tall ships.
1: Which particular tall ship were you on? Not the Lady Nelson.
0: There were a number of tall ships in the harbour,
1: mm-hmm.
0: in Sydney Harbour, when my husband and I arrived there,
1: right.
0: Including the Lady Nelson. And the damage was to other ships. The Lady Nelson was unharmed. But with fierce winds and huge waves, the crew had been confined to bunks for 10 hours with no food or drinks.
1: Oh, my God.
0: And five senior crew battled with the waves,
1: mm-hmm.
0: being sick and endeavouring to keep on some kind of workable bearing. They only got 4 bunks in the aft cabin, so there were 5 of them looking after it. And I know one guy, he said not that he was frightened so much, but he said you shouldn't be looking down at green water when you're sailing. That's the kind of water underneath the water that you're sailing on.
1: Oh my God.
0: So
1: right.
0: They sort of harsh him out. And when I asked the captain about it, the master, he was a really calm guy, and he said, yes, it was a bit hairy, he said.
1: So this means that the water had been churned up so much that the water from under at the bottom of the sea was...
0: And the anemometer thing on the top, which word I can never say, kind of blew off at 95 knots. So it was,
1: Wow. If you've just joined us, I'm Tanya Brassey, and my guest today is Kate Cochrane, talking to us about tall ships.
0: After spending a few days in Sydney, I joined the crew on board the Lady Nelson, And like with Wineglass Bay, not many people have slept on board in

0: Sydney Harbour, certainly not on a tall ship.
1: Exactly.
0: And I was able to look around all the other tall ships too, so it's good
1: What
0: fun.
1: A treat. So you got a little tour of all the tall ships?
0: No, I went up, and because I was wearing my uniform, you just get to the head of the queue and they just like let you straight on the boat. It's good
1: oh,
0: fun.
1: I love it. Tell me what the uniform is.
0: I should have brought it. It's dark blue or white.
1: Yeah.
0: We have a badge which says Lady Nelson. It's an embroidery.
1: Yeah.
0: I've also on the other side got my name. It says Kate.
1: Wow.
0: And then you've either got a bucket hat or a baseball hat. You can choose.
1: What, depending on what your status is?
0: No, just depending what you feel like wearing.
1: Oh, I see. Okay.
0: The most important thing is that it's clipped onto you, so if there's a wind, it doesn't blow off. It doesn't blow away. So anyhow, in Sydney, once the review was over, we set off on a parade of tall ships and waited at the Sydney Heads, while seven of the tall ships set off on a race to Auckland. And it turned out that only three of them finished and the rest had retired. Possibly something to do with the Roaring Forties.
1: I should think so.
0: Meantime, we headed south along with the Bark Endeavour, which was a brigantine, a slightly different setup. And at one point they fired at us with a large bang and a puff of smoke.
1: Yeah, with a sort of fake fire.
0: They had a cannon, yes, that's right. Anyhow, that aside, a minor squall was forecast, so we planned to anchor Eden. Eden Cove, before crossing the Bass Straits. On the way, we moored at Port Hacking. 2 hours out into our journey, a crew member slipped, breaking her femur, so we had to turn back. She was kind of screaming a lot, really.
1: Yeah.
0: And it took us... it took us 2 hours to get to that point. It took us 1.5 hours to get back. Because we were at that point, we turned around and just went under motor. And that's as quickly as we could go.
1: Yeah.
0: But I must say, the crew were fantastic. The way that they all kind of, like, we all came together. We'd done our first aid training. We knew what to do. But it was a bit like a farce because my watch mistress was being sick. It was our watch. She was being sick. And we had, so the Mayday went out. To the it's a pan goes out. It's not a Mayday.
1: What is a pan-pan?
0: Pan-pan means it's an emergency, but it's not like top emergency. Mayday is like a serious emergency. So one of the passengers came up, and he was a military paramedic, and I had to tell him to go back down again to put his sit harness on, because you're not allowed up without on the deck in those conditions without a harness,
1: because you could just get blown out.
0: Yeah, you could slip off. And I asked for the doctor to come up. He was always on the long voyages, we always have a doctor, a junior doctor.
1: Yeah.
0: But I was told that she was being sick.
1: Oh,
0: so I said, well, I don't care if she's being sick, she's got to come up. So she came up, but she was too small for a sit harness. So every time she was sick, somebody was holding on to her so she could be sick over the side. It's hilarious. And then Sally, who is also, she's actually a nurse, I don't think she was actually being sick. That was quite good. But this paramedic guy was brilliant. He held Lou. We had to pull. She'd fallen down by the side of the boat where there's kind of little stanchions, like little like a mini balcony going all the way around, if you like.
1: Like so a balustrade.
0: Like balustrade, so the water can go through. And her head was against the balustrade, so we had to pull her away from that. And then we made her as comfortable as we could with blankets. And this paramedic guy was brilliant. He just held her still,
1: yes,
0: for 1.5 hours. He was absolutely amazing.
1: He couldn't
0: treat her because he was not an IT, but we took her observations every 10 minutes and checked on her. We did all the right things. It was brilliant.
1: Sure. But I mean, so, it's not till you have a drama like that that you realise the importance of having a system.
0: Yeah, absolutely.
1: And
0: we all worked together very, very well. Everybody knew to go and get the first aid kit, to get blankets and so on, so that was absolutely fine. So anyway, eventually we got back. So I was on watch for 2 hours at 6 p.m. And then at 4 a.m. for 4 hours, to give you some idea of what the watches were like. Eden is a really interesting place. It used to be a whale-watching place.
1: Oh, yes.
0: And it was once famous for its whale hunting, aided by a wild orca called Old Tom. And the orca used to come in and show the hunters where he would swim out to sea and get them to follow him. And eventually he got fed up with them being so slow, and he grabbed the mooring rope on the boat, mm-hmm. and he would pull the boat out to sea to show them where the whales were.
1: The orca?
0: Yeah, the orca.
1: Could actually pull the rope?
0: Yeah, he put it between his toes and he pulled the rope and he would pull the boat behind him out to sea.
1: My God, he must have been strong.
0: Yeah, it was amazing. And as a reward, they would get a part of the...
1: catch.
0: The whale. They would get its liver or something, or tongue or something. But when old Tom died, they preserved the skeleton. And you can see the skeleton in the museum there. And it's got a groove all down one side of its...
1: Well, he had the rope.
0: Yeah.
1: Oh, my gosh.
0: Anyhow, back to what we were doing. So we went off and crossed the Bass Straits. We'd waited until... there was a kind of a clear patch,
1: mm-hmm.
0: so we didn't have the awful storms that they had.
1: Yeah,
0: but I mean, having said that, I mean, the Lady Nelson had great fun pitching and rolling around and generally bobbing up and down or sideways over set swells of about 10 to 15 feet,
1: mm-hmm.
0: winds of up to 40 knots with a lot of spray and wet decks. Great fun for the ship, but it was not easy to stand, walk about, or go to sleep.
1: Mm-hmm.
0: Plus, the things in the galley constantly threw themselves about. However, I was one of the few people not to be sick, though I felt pretty awful.
1: Mm-hmm.
0: The chef was brilliant, and although the ship was pitching at 45 degrees at times, somehow he managed to produce soup every lunchtime and a hot supper too. Plus, he'd brought wonderful homemade cakes, pickles, and baked bread and pizza bases on board. So we were very well treated.
1: My God, he knew a thing or two about keeping a...
0: But I was so tired by the end of it that I slept through the last watch. My watch mistress actually came to wake me up, but she told me I could go to sleep, so I didn't wake up.
1: You were shattered.
0: I was shattered.
1: So what was your... were you an officer or...?
0: No, I was a senior deckhand.
1: Senior deckhand. So that's quite something, isn't it?
0: Oh, yeah, yeah. If we'd stayed longer, I would have gone for bosun.
1: So. I mean, you had to make quite a lot of decisions about
0: various things. As a senior deckhand, you do what the bosun tells you, what the master tells the bosun what to do, and the bosun tells you what to do.
1: Mm.
0: Except it's such a small ship, it's both of them telling us what to do.
1: Wow. It sounds a very, very challenging training program.
0: It can be. It's as challenging as you want. I mean,
1: in your life, have you done anything that challenging since?
0: No.
1: So it's a bit like going into the Navy or the Marines or something.
0: Not that challenging. We're quite laid back compared to some of the other tall ship crews. We're actually far more laid back.
1: Uh-huh.
0: And people are generally sort of very nice to each other, and very helpful. So if you've got somebody pulling on a line and you're trying to get the spanker up, be about three of you
1: mm-hmm.
0: on a line because they're heavy sails that you're trying to get up. So you know, people always help, but you pitch in wherever you can.
1: Yeah, I mean, I'm wondering about recently there's been a lot more interest in training young people between sort of, you know, quite young, 15 and 21 or something, to go on tall ship training courses.
0: Yes, and one of the benefits of crewing on the Lady Nelson is not only is it a unique opportunity to learn about, you know, sailing a wooden tall ship, which has been done for hundreds of years, and you also have help to maintain the ship, which is what I did. I used to go to maintenance day every Thursday morning, which I liked.
1: So that's a whole different
0: game,
1: really.
0: But I'm just thinking about the crewing benefits. I mean,
1: you've
0: got opportunities to sail regularly on the Lady Nelson, including, as I did, a few days away.
1: Mm-hmm.
0: You don't need any previous sailing experience. So you can... Your program goes from trainee, deckhand, senior deckhand and bosun. You can also learn to be an engineer and you can go on to become a master.
1: Right.
0: You can gain commercial sea time and experience for future employment.
1: Mm-hmm.
0: And develop friendships with a community of people who love tall ships and who are slightly mad.
1: Yeah. But I mean, you know, a sort of madness that bonds people, I should think.
0: And from all different backgrounds as well, which was really lovely, a really diverse group of people.
1: Mm.
0: It was fantastic. And also, because I went to maintenance day every week when I was there,
1: mm-hmm.
0: I was learning the sort of, because I reckoned as an artist I could actually paint, so I could at least help by painting things. Right. But that was great because I was often able to sign off on some of my competencies. Mm-hmm. For example, kind of learning how to make square knots and splicing.
1: Wow, what is splicing?
0: Joining one rope to another.
1: Ah, right, yes,
0: and
1: yes.
0: Sort of winding the bits of rope in within each other.
1: Yes. Yes, that's what I meant to ask you. What were the sounds and smells of the voyage? You know, for an artist, how did that, when you came back to real life, how did that change your work as an artist? You know, having that experience.
0: I'm not sure that sailing really made any difference from that point of view.
1: Yeah, but what you saw and the colours.
0: Oh, what I saw, the colours. Yeah, I mean, yeah. Yes, I mean, it was lovely. But we also sort of travelled around Tasmania itself, just my husband and myself. So we saw quite a lot of places which were beautiful. And I did a lot of painting while I was there.
1: Yes.
0: And I really developed my professional practice as an artist while I was on Tasmania.
1: Mm-hmm.
0: So that was a side or a long side sailing.
1: Yeah.
0: Yeah.
1: Can you encapsulate the colour memory of the voyage?
0: One painting I did do from the very first time we went round, not on the tall ship, but on a little cruise when we first got there, some wonderful coloured algae over the top of an archway,
1: mm-hmm.
0: and I painted that. And it was only on the last day when I was leaving that I discovered it was called Golden Arch.
1: Wow.
0: So that was a lovely painting that I did.
1: Yeah, so you were working in oils on your paintings.
0: It depended if I had time for the paint to dry. If I painted at the beginning of a session, I was only there for about 6 to 8 weeks at a time,
1: mm-hmm.
0: so I'd quite often start with oils, but if I only had about 2 weeks to go, I'd change over to acrylics.
1: Right, yes. What I'm trying to get my head around is that although this is very much an old, you know, this is a sailing from another age, and I can understand why people in today's modern world need to go back and do this type of, you know, I mean, it is so challenging.
0: But it's challenging, but it's also really, you know, some really beautiful moments. And you were talking about the sound of sounds and sights and feelings. And one thing I remember very strongly is coming on deck with bare feet when I wasn't on my watch. So it was mm-hmm. early in the morning. And very, very early, lovely sunrise and feeling the ship's deck's made of celery top pine, and having that kind of under my feet is really smooth. It's beautiful just to walk on.
1: Yes.
0: A lovely feeling.
1: Yes.
0: You know, having time to sort of really sit and stare at the sea, looking at the land going past.
1: It must be quite a meditation, really.
0: Yeah, it is quite meditative. Because a lot of time you're not on watch, so you're sitting,
1: mm-hmm.
0: talking to people.
1: Yes.
0: Yeah, it was really lovely.
1: And what about these courses that they seem to be now having for, well, they've established it for the youth of, you know, a lot of people can't afford it. A lot of the people who actually need to do these courses, they're set up as something that are life-changing courses.
0: Yes, there's...
1: For disabled people,
0: instance. There's quite a lot of courses on the bigger tall ships, which run from Europe.
1: Okay,
0: I've got a testimonial of a youth voyager from Tasmania who took part in the Lady Nelson Youth Adventure trips in 2023.
1: Yes,
0: and I'd just like to read a little bit out about her, from her.
1: Do.
0: She says, I think it's a woman anyway. I'm not quite sure. Anyway. The youth says, I would love you to understand how extraordinary these five-day voyages really are. They bring young people together from different backgrounds, promoting understanding, inclusiveness and team building. I was not expecting how much it would develop my confidence, sense of resilience, my responsibility and the courage to truly step outside of my comfort zone. Is it easy? Nope. Is it challenging? Yes, physically, mentally and emotionally. 100% worthwhile. I can honestly say that I came back to land a different person with a clearer view of who I am and a newfound self-belief with courage and hard work. Since then, I've sailed on the Lady Nelson every other weekend and I'm proud to have completed my deckhand competencies. And she set her, well, the person has set themselves a goal of becoming a master of a tall ship. And it's changed their life.
1: Yes.
0: I can genuinely tell you it has. While I realise everyone's outcomes and benefits are different to mine, I would truly love as many young people as possible to have the opportunity to make to take advantage of this amazing programme. It doesn't have to be the Lady Nelson Youth Development, of course. It's other ones as well.
1: Yes.
0: And I would like to say that my watch mistress, who's same age as my daughter, mm-hmm. called Astrid, when she was a young teenager, both her parents sailed on the Lady Nelson, and she was really quite a sort of disaffected youth. As
1: really?
0: One often is as a youth.
1: Yeah.
0: She went on the Lady Nelson and... she said she absolutely fell in love with the Lady Nelson. It completely changed her life. And now, quite a lot of years later,
1: yes.
0: she was at one point, I know she's a master, mm-hmm. she's become a master, and she also was piloting one of the great big ferries across the Bass Straits.
1: Wow. Right.
0: So, and a lot of people and women as well are involved in the marine industry in Tasmania.
1: Mm-hmm.
0: The training, the Tasmanian Training Sail Association, they use the Lady Nelson for training for other people within the maritime industry mm-hmm. as well.
1: So can it help things like, you know, depression and trauma, for instance?
0: I'm sure it does. I think certainly with Astrid, it was wonderful. Really, really gave her a meaning to her life, you know, and a direction to her life. It's wonderful.
1: Mm.
0: Yeah.
1: And did you encourage either of your children to try anything like it?
0: No. They have their own lives.
1: But do you think it's important to keep this traditional method of sailing alive so that, you know, it can be a challenging training for people?
0: Oh, definitely.
1: Young people.
0: I mean, there's nothing like, you know, sailing under the stars with a nice wind behind you, with the dolphins surrounding you, with the engine not on, and
1: yes.
0: just the wind and the sails. I mean, you can't beat that.
1: No, you've been smitten, haven't you?
0: Absolutely.
1: Well, if you've just tuned in, this is Froom is Where the Heart Is. I'm Tania Brassi, and my guest, Kate Cochrane, is talking about sailing on tall ships.
0: I was reading back through some of my blogs, and I was reading one from the 21st of December 2011. Out sailing on Saturday with a small crew. Obviously, the rest were out Christmas shopping or partying again. Quite a few passengers on board who often have a go at helping. So not that unusual to see a teenager at the helm. It was mooted that I have a turn at being bosun, but I think the appliance of alcohol the night before had made me less alert than normal. So I declined the offer. However, I did take the helm, as I liked the practice by then, the third sail. There was a good wind, with jolly white caps on the waves. The windward bound, a brigantine, another tall ship, was out too, so we avoided her as we were both tacking in the same area. After turning to go aft of a large tanker, we made our way back to the harbour area, when a lookout noticed a seaplane aiming straight for us, albeit some distance away, so we continued on course as we had right of way. Power gives way to sail, and the seaplane was still on the water. I'd come off the helm by then, as we had handed two sails, and only had the big forecourse up. A shout from the bosun to hand the forecourse of the seaplane was still aiming at us, and somewhat nearer. Eventually, the pilot must have remembered the rules of the road and turned 90 degrees, taking off successfully a little later.
1: Oh, my God, that was a very close thing.
0: Yeah, it was a bit hairy.
1: Yes.
0: Yeah.
1: Have you had many of those kind of near accidents?
0: Not personally. I mean, very, very occasionally, yeah, somebody on lookout would fail to notice a small boat coming at them, or, you know, but luckily nothing major.
1: Mm-hmm.
0: Not certainly when I was on board.
1: And them. Are there many instances of the person on lookout just falling asleep through exhaustion?
0: No.
1: You
0: absolutely
1: can't.
0: Not. No.
1: You can't.
0: No.
1: You just can't.
0: No. You've got your life and other people's lives. You wouldn't do that.
1: Really?
0: You know, you've been on your watch. You're on boat watch, and that's what you do. You absolutely. You can't. There's nowhere to sit where you could fall asleep anyway.
1: Because you're right up on the top.
0: No, you're on deck.
1: Oh, you don't do that anymore.
0: You're on deck. You're not in the
1: crow's nest.
0: Futtocks, as they're called.
1: What are they called?
0: Futtocks. Great word.
1: Is that a rude word?
0: No.
1: I think I'd like to use
0: no,
1: it.
0: No, it's not a rude word.
1: It sounds very
0: it's
1: rude.
0: What the layman would call a crow's nest.
1: Oh, right. Okay.
0: We have all sorts of names of things, like, you know, uh-huh. rat tails and all sorts of things. So.
1: Yeah. I couldn't believe when I was looking up some expressions of naval expressions that so many words in the English vocabulary are all of sailing. You know, come from
0: yes,
1: sailing,
0: yes.
1: like long shot and yep. tied over. You know, tied me over or taken aback. I didn't know that was a sailing word, and. Yep. To cut his jib or cut her jib.
0: Cut up her jib, yeah.
1: Yeah, and pipe down.
0: Yeah.
1: Or tow the line. And, of course, flotsam and jetsam, we know yeah. that one. But I didn't know about long shot.
0: Yeah, I didn't
1: I mean,
0: know
1: I
0: that
1: use I... that word a lot, yeah. and I honestly had no idea
0: yeah.
1: that it was...
0: Yes, yeah, no, they're quite interesting as well, that all these different words, as you say, that have come from the sort of naval.
1: Mm.
0: Yeah.
1: But when your husband actually sort of picked this out for you as a nice little dainty pastime, did he
0: no,
1: ever
0: he didn't.
1: Enjoy it with
0: no,
1: you?
0: He didn't pick it out as a nice dainty pastime. I picked it out for myself.
1: Okay, sorry.
0: And shocked him because he thought he was going to be sailing on some nice yacht and it was actually a tall ship. Yeah, no, he used to come along. He used to come along. He said he'd come along as ballast.
1: Yes.
0: But he didn't want to help. Mm-hmm. I thought he might have been a purser, which is like looking after the money, but he didn't want to do that.
1: He would have been excellent at that.
0: He didn't want to commit.
1: No.
0: I mean, he had, you know, his commitment to his work, really.
1: Uh-huh, yeah. Well, are you going to blast us off with one last little piece of your blog before you go?
0: I just kind of like early on, this is like when I was first there, to say that I arrived in Hobart on Thursday morning to a sunny but cold day.
1: Mm-hmm.
0: After a tiny bit of unpacking, I was keen to go and see how the Lady Nelson was faring, far more interesting than unpacking. On my way, I met one of the engineer crew who informed me about the drama on Saturday when the propeller had fallen off the Lady on her way into the marina. Despite a small and not wholly competent crew, she managed to avoid collisions and was helped into her mooring. So all immediate sails had been cancelled until time on the slip to see if the propeller, recovered by divers, could be successfully refitted. And then I've written a few days later that it was put back on again successfully, with the possibility that the shaft might be bent. but they will have a look at that in dry dock when she goes into dry dock in mid-June.
1: Yeah.
0: So then I'd written here that I'd been out for two harbour sails and I don't think I'd forgotten too much. And I'd had my official certificate to say that I was a deckhand.
1: Oh, wonderful.
0: And
1: wow.
0: then eventually I became a senior deckhand. So
1: how long did it take you from the start to becoming a senior deckhand?
0: We were there all together for 5 years, and I was out there for, I'd go twice a year for 6 to 8 weeks at a time.
1: Yeah.
0: So during that time I managed to, become a senior deckhand.
1: Amazing.
0: Which was
1: well,
0: great
1: congratulations.
0: Fun.
1: My God, you certainly didn't just dabble with this thing. You know, when you hear of people who go on a very expensive course, you know, to, I don't know, somewhere very close by, and when you're talking about what you did, there's quite a bit of difference. I mean, what happens when I hear that there is a tall ship race, international race, that is arriving back in Aberdeen in July, mm-hmm. from July to August.
0: Yeah.
1: I mean, that is obviously not amateurs, or do you think?
0: No, I mean, it's a mixture. A lot of the tall ships have got a lot of volunteer crew on board, mm-hmm. mostly young people. They don't want ancient people like myself, which was the one lovely thing about the Lady Nelson, that they didn't discriminate about age.
1: Yeah.
0: But a lot of these seafaring tall ships from Europe and Britain, mm-hmm. You have to be quite young.
1: Oh,
0: yeah,
1: really?
0: Sort of like between, I think, sort of 16 and 30 or something, to be actually go on board.
1: Right.
0: Because they need people to be fit,
1: alert
0: and strong
1: and
0: alert. Yeah.
1: Yeah.
0: So that's why we were a much more sort of laid-back crew.
1: Mm-hmm.
0: I just have to tell you one thing about, we mentioned earlier that I did maintenance days.
1: Yes.
0: And one day I'd gone down to see how they were getting on. I wasn't actually helping, but I just went to see what was going on. And they were taking, I think it was the... it's either the engine or the generator up from the bowels of the ship.
1: Yeah.
0: Up through the aft cabin, up the companionway. So it was about six steps up, mm-hmm. to the deck. And they'd fixed up a bloody great big hook and mm-hmm. a chain. And they had various pulleys. And so about four of them. And at one I was watching, the chain slipped off and the engine hit Brian, who's a master, which upset me quite a lot, because obviously we didn't have many masters and we don't want them damaged. So anyway, they kind of like got over that and hooked it back
1: How
0: up.
1: How old was this guy?
0: Well, he's older than me. Anyway, so they hooked it back up and they started pulling again. And I was next to Michael,
1: mm-hmm.
0: and they were all pulling away on the chains and the ropes, and I said stop. And they all stopped and looked at me, and mm-hmm. I said, you haven't turned the hook round. The same thing is going to happen again.
1: Oh, wow.
0: And so they looked at me and thanked me.
1: Yeah.
0: And then I said, every aft cabin man shed mm-hmm. needs a woman.
1: Quite right.
0: So at that point, Michael started laughing. So I said, I think I'll go now. Because he couldn't laugh and pull.
1: Oh, well, wonderful. I mean... you think the sort of woman's sixth sense is of any use in time of trouble?
0: Not really. I think I was just a bit more observant at that point. I realised I hadn't turned the hook around. That was all.
1: Yeah,
0: could have been.
1: But I mean, I take your point about it being, you know, the appeal to have younger people, but of course, you know, for their fitness and all of that and alertness, but they don't have the experience that you brought to it.
0: I think experience and age is always really good. But I mean, one of the fittest people on board, she actually had to be asked to stop going up and down the mast because they reckoned she was too old.
1: Really?
0: She was quite cross.
1: So
0: she was very fit, actually.
1: I'm sort of past it then. I won't be considered any use at all.
0: On the Lady Nelson, you'd be welcomed with open arms.
1: Really? Oh, how lovely. Okay, great. I mean, I wouldn't have the courage. I wouldn't have anything like your courage, but it's nice to know that there's a chance. Well, I think that's the most exciting thing that I've heard about you. And I'd love to hear more when you've got time. But thank you for coming into the studio and giving us this amazing... glimpse at your log.
0: Well, it's lovely to to look back over my time there, which was most enjoyable. Thank you for inviting me.
1: Well, Kate Cochrane, it's an amazing voyage.
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12: Tis. We will start with one some of music. Dax's... Yes, some music. Yes, well done, Toby. Congratulations. Dax, do you have a specific song you want to pick?
13: No, you can pick it, yeah.
12: Okie doke. Moving in the Dark by Neon Trees.

0: Moving in the Dark by Neon Trees. What do we think?
1: I thought it was quite nice. I feel like it's not really my style personally, but like I didn't hate it, so you know, good thing. Yeah,
0: no, I thought you, it was Anna? Good. Yeah, I thought it was good. I thought it was not. No, it was a pretty good listen, to be fair.
1: Our next one is my pick, I think.
0: It is.
1: I'm gonna go for The Streets by. I forgot his name. It's
2: what?
1: The Streets by.
2: No, that's not on here.
1: No, it's not. Oh, no, it's Jenny Don't Be Hasty by...
0: Paolo Nutini.
1: And it's in the album, The Streets, is what I meant to say.
0: Okay.

0: That was Paolo Martini, Jenny Don't Be Hasty. For me, that was probably... The album's called The Streets, and for me, it's probably, like, one of my top 10 albums of all the time. And I feel like he's quite popular for still being quite unknown, with most of my friends knowing him. I first heard him when I was climbing, actually, with one of my friends. What did you guys think of it?
1: I thought it was pretty good, to be fair.
2: Yeah, good, yeah.
1: It was a good song.
0: Yeah?
1: I liked it, yeah.
0: I might play him some more often, I'll show them.
1: All right. Fair enough.
0: I'm glad we liked it. That's like one of the only songs you guys have liked of mine.
1: Yeah, I know, like on the rare occasion.
0: On the rare occasion,
1: I actually like one of your songs that you've picked.
0: Wow.
1: I'm now going to play 976 Evil by Deftones. Mm.

0: 976 Evil by Deftones. I don't know. I picked that song, obviously. I mean, I've gotten a lot into Deftones over the last, like, few months.
1: Oh, Deftones is an amazing band.
0: Yeah, yeah. I should have gotten into them before, to be fair. Like, I've been listening to them for a while, but I've gotten really into them over the last...
1: You kind of picked a bad song by Deftones, in my opinion. I'm going to be honest.
0: That's, like, one of my favourite songs by them.
2: So what was the reason you got more into Deftones?
0: I don't know. I mean, it's to be fair, most of my music taste, just, like, some of it, anyway, comes from, like, my best mate. Because she listens to, like, a wide variety of music, and I just, most of the time, can't be bothered to go through loads of artists and loads of albums. So I just asked her to, like, make this play. She, like, offered to make this playlist and then send it to me so that I could, like, listen to, like, that sort of music. And, yeah, that's kind of where I got that song from.
1: Yeah.
0: So, yeah, valid. I really like that song.
1: There is better Deftones songs.
0: Yeah. There's better ones, but I really like that one.
1: It's not really my album either.
0: Yeah.
1: Personally.
0: Yeah, Saturday Night Rest is my favourite album by them, not...
1: That's better. I would say that, yeah.
0: Yeah.
1: Okay. So today, Dax came up with an idea for what we're going to talk about.
2: Mm-hmm. Yeah. What we are going to do is we're going to do our top five... Well, five, isn't it?
1: Yep.
2: Yeah, five fictional characters, and they cannot be from the same movie or...
1: universe.
2: Trilogy.
0: Yeah.
1: Yeah. So do you want to... Should we do, like, one pick each and we just go around in a circle?
2: Or? Yeah, yeah, yeah.
0: Can do, yeah.
1: Yeah, okay. Shall I start?
0: Yeah.
1: I'm a nerd, so I'm going to say The Doctor from Doctor Who.
0: Okay.
1: It's, like, my childhood favourite TV show.
0: Fair enough.
1: Like, Matt Smith especially. Maybe a bit of David Tennant. And
0: right.
1: He's just cool, isn't he? Yeah. I know Fair that's enough. Really bad logic, but he's just my childhood.
0: Fair enough.
1: I've never stopped watching the show, so... That's my pick. All right, you.
0: Okay. Dax.
2: For my first pick... It's quite a classic, but I'm going to go with Pinocchio.
1: Pinocchio?
0: Fair enough, yeah.
1: I thought you were going to be like, that's a pretty classic good pick. By like, in the sense everyone's going to pick it, but not like an actual classic.
0: Yeah. No, that's a pretty good pick, to be fair.
1: Can I ask why?
2: It's cool.
0: I'm going with Rapunzel, I'm not going to lie. I love her. She's an icon.
1: Which one, though? Or just her
0: what do you
1: general?
0: Mean, which one?
1: Like, do you mean like the one from Tangled?
0: Yeah.
1: Yeah. Doesn't she have another movie?
0: Yeah, she has like another two movies, but she's yeah. still Rapunzel.
1: True. But like, the one from Tangled was the best.
0: Yeah.
1: Yeah.
0: Yeah, she slays. I love her.
1: Fair. Yeah.
0: All right, second pick.
1: My second pick. Yeah, have you, any of you guys watched... Oh, what's it called? Marty Scream?
2: No, but I know what it's about.
1: So there's this guy called Marty. He's the main guy. You okay. know.
2: Yeah, the ping ponger.
1: He's an absolute... Pelican. I'm going to call him that. Because I'm not allowed to swear on radio.
0: Right.
1: So I'm going to call him absolute Pelican. He's He doesn't really care about other people's feelings, but... He's still, like, actually awesome. And I root for him to win throughout the movie, even though he's an absolute, like, pelican to everybody in that film. But I'll have to give him a second pick.
0: Okay, fair enough.
1: Dax, your second choice?
2: Hold on, sorry, I just forgot it. But... Wait, no, you're going to have to give me, like...
1: Let's let Yana do a second pick first.
0: Okay, I was going to... I was going to Loki go for Marty McFly.
1: Who's that?
0: Marty McFly from Back to the... Yeah, Back to the Future.
1: Oh, yeah, yeah.
0: Yeah,
1: I've been watching the first one, and I fell asleep, so my bad.
0: Really?
1: Yeah.
0: Oof. Damn.
1: We've had this conversation before.
0: Yeah, probably.
1: Yeah. Fair enough.
0: I love, yeah.
1: Which film, if you had to choose a film though, like, is that
0: the second one.
1: In? Okay.
0: The second one, immediately. That's my favourite one.
2: Yeah, I think the second one.
0: Yeah, out of the trilogy.
1: Alright, what about you, Dax?
2: Probably just Spider-Man.
1: Pardon?
0: Fair enough.
2: You know, I did have a Spider-Man action figure when I was like 4 years old.
0: And fair enough. I used to love Spider-Man.
2: No, because I liked Spider-Man before it was mainstream.
1: Spider-Man's mainstream.
2: Yeah.
1: What do you mean before mainstream?
2: Because like now everyone likes him, but I liked him before that.
0: Yeah. No. I get what you mean though. Like everyone now is saying like I'm Spider-Man, I'm Batman. Yeah. Type, you know.
1: I think that's always been a thing.
0: Yeah, but like you know.
2: Yeah, but like I liked him when I was 4 years old. So.
0: Yeah, so he's just elite because he's liked him.
1: Yeah, you've liked him since you were child. Yeah, okay, fair. All right, my third pick is Jake Peralta from Brooklyn Nine-Nine.
0: Oh, that's so valid.
1: I mean, there's so many characters you could give from that show, like Terry.
2: I really like, what is it, the Chief?
1: Oh, Holt.
0: Holt, yeah. He's a diva.
1: I think
2: Holt's my favourite.
1: I think Jake's just the classic one, so
0: Holt is like my spirit animal. He's like my spirit
1: person. That sounds so much like Gina. Alright, so who's going to go for their third pick next?
0: I'll go. I'm going to steal your Brooklyn Nine-Nine and say Rosa.
1: That's a shout, to be fair.
0: I love her. She's an icon.
1: Yep. Also, like, probably the most iconic bi character in TV.
0: Yeah. Literally.
1: Yeah.
0: I have no other reasoning, just that she's cool and I love her and she's like my favourite character. Yeah. Because of her, just her vibe. Mm. I don't know.
1: I fully get that. Like.
2: Yeah. Well, for my third one, I am going to do Jesse Pinkman from Breaking Bad.
0: So valid.
1: Is it?
0: Yeah.
1: Fair enough.
0: He's funny. He's a funny character.
1: He's a good show.
0: Yeah. I need
1: Have you guys watched
0: the rest of it?
1: Better Call Saul?
0: No, I haven't yet. I need to watch the rest of Breaking Bad.
2: Some people say it's actually better than Breaking Bad.
1: I like Breaking Bad.
0: I've heard that as well.
1: I found Breaking Bad a bit slow at points, personally. Better Call Saul was ooh, action. Or not action, entertainment.
2: Yeah.
1: I really highly recommend it.
0: Yeah.
1: Yeah. All right, my fourth pick is Mike from Suits.
0: Okay, I haven't watched that. I've seen it, but I haven't watched it.
2: I know who that is.
1: Yeah, he's like this guy. He's got photographic memory, and he shows off. But he never actually becomes a lawyer. Okay. He just pretends to be.
0: Fair enough.
1: Like, it's about how he covers up with Harvey. He's like...
2: I know who Harvey is.
1: Yeah, okay. Mike's the one under him.
2: Oh, okay.
1: And it's just like, Mike has to come up as like... He's just the best, because he's a better lawyer than everyone, but he never went to law school. It's just because he's got photographic memory.
2: Mm. Oh, right.
1: Really good, though. Recommend Suits.
0: Fair enough. My fourth pick is going to be Judy Hopps from Zootropolis.
1: Okay, yeah, that's valid.
0: Yeah.
1: But the fox is better.
0: What, Nick Wilde?
2: The fox is better.
0: Oh, yeah, I like Nick Wilde, to be fair. He's funny.
1: No, the sloth.
0: Oh, my God, Flash 100-yard dash. Yeah,
1: Flash in the second film, driving.
0: Yeah, oh, that was funny. That was funny.
1: Yeah. All right, Dax?
2: Probably just maybe Finn from Adventure Time.
0: Fair enough.
1: That's a go-to choice. I love Adventure
2: Time. Adventure Time's really good.
1: It's like the perfect animation. It's a masterpiece. So I might have to copy you, but I'm not going to do.
0: Fair enough.
1: Oh. Okay.
0: Fifth pick.
1: Fifth and final pick. Ooh, my line's gone blank. Oh, I'm going to go Rick from Rick and Morty.
0: Oh, fair enough.
1: Dude, he's like probably up there as one of the greatest anime shows. Like, Gravity Falls, Adventure Time, Rick and Morty are like top three shows to me. For animated.
0: Fair enough. Oh, I don't... Oh, you know what? Lisa Cuddy from House. My fifth pick. Lisa Cuddy from House MD.
1: She's
0: Dean of Medicine and all that. But
1: is that your favourite House character?
0: Yes.
1: Fair enough. No judgement.
0: Yes. Like, her or 13 are my favourites from House.
1: I don't know what his name is right now. He's my favourite. He dies.
0: I know who you mean.
1: His death is sad.
0: I know. Cutner.
1: Do you mean Cutner? Yeah, you know why he left the show?
0: Huh?
1: Do you know why he left the show?
0: No, I don't know why he left.
1: He left to join Obama's cabinet.
0: Really?
1: Yeah, he went to Obama's cabinet.
0: Oh, damn.
1: You know, like, that person who does, the meeting with the journalists each week?
0: Uh-huh.
1: And that comment's terrible, but, like, going out of that. He went and did that job for Obama.
0: Oh, jeez.
1: He did that job for 8 years, being Obama's press secretary.
0: Hmm.
1: Which I find funny. Yeah.
0: I didn't know that. But his death was sad, though. Like, it was so random, but it was, like, really sad.
1: Yeah, because he just suddenly got offered that job.
0: Yeah, exactly.
1: Dax, your fifth choice?
2: Oh, my mind's just gone blank, so...
0: That's so real. I had to, like, think about it for a second.
1: We've done our fifth.
0: We've done our five.
2: hold on. Maybe... Okay, I'm going to do Steve Harrington from Stranger Things.
1: Yeah. Probably the best
0: the way you jump back.
1: I love that character.
2: It's my last.
0: I haven't watched Stranger Things, and I can't be bothered.
1: Who's his best friendship move?
2: Dustin.
1: Yeah, fair enough.
0: Okay, this is so random, but, like, you know what annoys me about Stranger Things? Is that when people hear Should I Stay or Should I Go, or, like, Master of Puppets, they immediately say, that's the song from Stranger Things.
1: It is.
0: It's not from Stranger Things, but everyone knew Master of Puppets before that, because it's Metallica.
1: No, people knew it now more because of Stranger Things.
0: Yeah, but it's not from Stranger Things, so it really irritates me.
1: Stranger Things is probably the most popular show of all time, you know that.
2: I think it is.
0: Yeah, it is.
2: Top three.
0: It is. It's going to be on top 10 in the UK right now, especially right now because of the
1: pop culture influence is bigger than anything else. So I think
0: Stranger Things now.
1: It's too late.
0: It does still annoy me, though, that everyone's like, oh, Master of Puppets, I know that's from Stranger Things.
1: Yes, so many songs are from Stranger Things.
0: I know, but it's really annoying how people say that's from Stranger Things. Like, bro, that's in Stranger Things, sure, and you know it from Stranger Things, but you don't have to say, oh, that's from Stranger Things, that's the Stranger Things song.
2: I do that,
0: like,
2: with a lot of songs in movies and stuff.
1: I mean, Dax is like half his picks come because he's watching a movie or show.
0: Yeah, fair enough.
1: Yeah, okay. I think it's time for my song.
0: Yes.
1: I'd like Just Jack, Stars in the Lies.
0: Okay.

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Why do you wanna go and put stars in their eyes? So why do you wanna go and put stars in their eyes? Now why do you wanna go and put stars in their eyes? Stars in their eyes. Remember they said you'd show them all, emphasize the rise but not the fall, and now you're playing a shopping mall.

stars in their eyes? So why'd you wanna go and put stars in their eyes? Now why'd you wanna go?

0: That was Just Jack, Stars in the Rise, and this is The Three Horsemen. 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So what did you guys think of that song?
1: I thought it was pretty good.
2: Yeah, I did like it.
0: I'm on a roll today, like, some
1: You
0: pieces.
1: Are, well done, congratulations.
0: Thank you. It's like the first time it's happened. If I could get 3 out of 3...
1: Yeah, three out of three,
0: and I win this week.
1: Yeah, if we like 3 out of 3 of your songs.
0: Yep. I think next is Dax.
1: Yeah,
0: it must be.
3: And you can pick it again.
1: Okie doke. Right. The Rubber Band Man by The Spinners. Mm-hmm.

0: Yeah, that was the Rubber Band Man by the Spinners.
1: Yes. I thought it was alright.
2: Yeah. It was okay. Not one of Dax's best picks, in my opinion. He's had better.
1: Fair enough. Fair enough.
2: But anyway, how have you heard about it?
0: A movie.
2: What movie?
0: It was actually in Infinity War.
2: Oh, was it?
0: It was.
1: Fair enough.
2: Good film. You excited for Doomsday?
0: Yeah, I'm more excited for the new Spider-Man one, though.
2: Yeah, because you're like an OG of Spider-Man, aren't you?
0: Also,
1: sure is an OG Spider-Man.
0: They've actually killed all the good Marvel characters, except for Deadpool and Spider-Man.
2: Captain America?
0: He's like 100. But he's like really old.
1: He's like 100.
0: He's like really old now.
2: Have you not seen the trailer?
0: No.
2: He's back being young again.
1: I'm excited for Scream 7, you know.
2: You should watch the trailer, dude. It explains a lot.
0: Oh, I will.
2: So basically what happens is he wakes up in, like, you know, his time period frame where he thought he was.
0: Yeah.
2: He's like, oh no. And then he jumps through the multiverse thing and there's, like, a metal and stuff.
0: Mate, I don't know why they're all just doing the multiverse stuff now. It's like...
2: easy money.
0: But, like, The Wizard of Oz did it, and then that one was really good, and then everyone after that was really bad.
2: Yeah.
0: Because The Wizard of Oz did it first, and that was the best one. That was the best multiverse.
2: Oh, Everything Everywhere at Once also does multiverse really good.
0: Oh, really? Yeah, Marvel's done multiverse, like, actually terrible.
2: Yeah, I'd agree.
0: And I think that's just the reason it's, like, died. And
2: 100%.
1: I low-key just don't like Marvel.
0: Yeah. No, they've pretty much killed every single good character.
2: But what about Spider-Man?
1: Yeah, to be fair, Spider-Man's good.
0: Yeah, but Spider-Man, like, is, like, depressed and there's, like, no one knows him anymore.
2: Yeah, it's kind of...
0: But I think it's quite cool.
1: Spider-Man is cool, to be fair.
2: Did you watch Fantastic Four?
1: It's got depressing.
2: Did. It was good.
0: But in actual Spider-Man, like, comics, he is, like, really depressed. And, like,
2: yeah.
0: And that's, like, the cool thing about him is that, like, yeah.
1: Yeah.
2: Donna.
1: Yes?
2: Your turn for song.
1: Okay. I've chosen Forgotten by Linkin Park.

0: Forgotten by Linkin Park.
1: Yeah, that's good. I like that.
0: Yeah?
1: Mm-hmm.
0: I'm happy with that then. I really like that song.
2: It was decent for Linkin Park.
0: Yeah.
2: It wasn't just loud.
0: I think... Hang on. Oh. Yeah, it's from Hybrid Theory, the album.
2: Fair enough.
0: Yeah.
2: You like Linkin Park?
0: I do.
2: Yeah.
0: Very much so. Yes.
2: Awesome.
0: All right. So, wait, who's next?
2: Me, I think.
1: Yep.
0: Yeah, okay.
2: Got one more song left?
0: I can't see... Hang on. Your Heart is Black as Night by Melody Gardot.

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1: For me, it reminds me of like an Amy Winehouse song. It's one of the reasons why I picked it. I'm not even the biggest fan of Amy Winehouse. I just picked it because it reminds me of Amy Winehouse, you know?
0: Yeah, it does kind of, to be fair. It's like the same sort of vibes.
1: Yeah, what do you think, Dax?
0: It's pretty good.
2: Yeah, it definitely does remind me as well of Amy Winehouse. I thought it was good, yeah.
1: Yeah, so that's for free today.
0: Yeah, personally, I thought that was your best pick.
1: Ever?
0: Today. No, not ever. I mean, probably, to be fair.
1: Wow.
0: Wow, yeah, you're welcome.
1: Rude.
0: Nah,
1: Dax, can you do a third good song tonight? That was the question.
2: Well, I actually forgot what I put, to be honest.
0: You have Baby Come Back by Player.

0: Baby Come Back by Player, which was Dax's pick, which I thought was a pretty calm song, to be fair.
1: Yeah, I liked it. It was nice and smoothing.
0: Yeah, it was.
1: Slowed down the show in a good way.
0: Yeah.
2: Are we doing more songs then? Or are we...
0: Indeedly. I believe so.
1: Indeedly.
0: Who's it next?
1: You.
0: Oh, it's me.
1: Get this guy out of here.
0: All right, get a load of this guy.
1: See, bye.
0: What are you on about? Right.
1: 6'7".
0: Shut up. This guy, man. Right. I'm playing Walk Out Talk Now by Killing Vice, which was released on the 31st. So it's a new song.

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0: Oh,
1: this is a pre-recorded show.
0: Yeah. You really wanted to do that, didn't you? Love the passion that you gave that.
1: It's got to feel like a sports show, you know?
0: Yeah,
1: the people
0: for real. There was great passion in there, Toby. Well done.
1: Thank you.
0: I know, you're welcome.
1: So that was Killing Vice. We've interviewed him at least like once on the show.
0: Yes, we have. Yeah, I don't know why you're asking me how he is. I don't regularly speak to him. He's not my friend, but yeah.
1: I mean, you know, you did. Yeah, but he's a show.
0: Yeah, now we're besties. What are you talking about?
1: He's a friend of the show.
0: Yeah, yeah.
1: You know?
0: I don't know. Yeah, that is.
1: Like BBC Two gets like Taylor Swift being friends with them. Me get Killing Vice being friends with us.
0: Yeah.
1: To me,
0: that
1: is
0: his
1: like
0: most
1: Juice
0: recent
1: World,
0: song.
1: You know?
0: Mm.
1: No?
2: I don't really.
0: Yeah, neither. I don't really listen to Juice WRLD, so I wouldn't know.
1: I think
0: but...
1: you'd like Juice WRLD.
2: Wasn't he in Fortnite?
0: Okay.
1: Juice WRLD, yeah. Not Killing Vice.
0: Like most people are in.
1: But Juice WRLD was like an OG in Fortnite. He had a concert.
0: Okay.
1: He came back from the dead and he did a concert in Fortnite. Like, how cool is that?
0: Yeah, you know what's an OG in Fortnite?
1: Travis
0: Fortnite.
1: Scott. Get this guy out of here.
0: Get a load of this guy.
1: Get a load of this guy.
0: Yeah.
1: Okay.
0: Speak, man!
1: Guys, if you could be famous for one thing, but it can't be acting or music.
0: That's rude.
1: What would you, like, want to be famous for?
0: Loki, I'm going to go ahead and say just, like, I don't know, like a YouTube channel on cars or something.
1: Okay, I can see the vision.
0: Like
1: what about you, Dax?
0: A car social media or something.
2: Maybe, what's so famous as in, how famous? Like, literally, a statue of you famous, or...
1: Literally your choice. You can be as famous as you want.
0: So like an influencer.
1: You could be an influencer, or you could be literally have a statue of yourself if you want.
2: Okay. I'm gonna do saving the world from AI and like.
0: That's so valid.
1: That is. Yeah. I mean, you will pick the wrong choice though. It's honestly having this made this joke. You're like super viral. But being serious.
0: Yeah.
1: You know what? The first dictator of the UK.
0: I don't know if that's a good idea
1: bro. If I ever run in politics now, I'm like pretty much fairing myself for that sentence.
0: Yeah.
1: But you know, yeah.
0: That's going to haunt you for the rest of your life.
1: It does.
0: If you become an MP, I'm going to bring that up all the time. I'm going to randomly text you and say, yo, I remember when you said this.
1: Oh, that'd be awful.
0: That'd be so funny. Don't worry, I wouldn't release it to the public.
1: No, you send it to me and be like, £10. Okay.
0: Yeah, I'll blackmail you with it, don't worry.
1: I think, Dax, you chose an extra song today. What's the song?
0: Karma Police by Radiohead.
1: Classic for this show.
0: Yeah.

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1: I feel like Radiohead's always a safe choice on our show because we all like Radiohead, but it is a good pick.
0: It is a good pick.
1: Would you say it's your favourite Dax by them, or?
2: I would say, yeah.
0: It is really good, to be fair.
1: It's up there, yeah. Really do you like it?
0: Yes. I like Black Star.
2: Black Star.
0: And Just.
1: Yeah. What's the... It's an album particularly, and it's like really chaotic with a field of words. I'm trying to remember what it's called.
2: Ben's.
1: Yeah, is it? I don't know.
2: I'm just going to list them all.
0: Oh, what, Ben's?
1: No, I know it by the, I know it by the photo.
2: Okay,
0: is it the jigsaw puzzle one? Okay.
1: What's OK? Can I see the...
2: OK Computer's the blue-ish.
0: OK Computer's... Yeah.
1: The, like, album covers.
0: Explain the picture.
1: No, not that one.
0: Explain... Describe the picture. Is it, like, jigsaw puzzles or, like...
1: I don't think it's a jigsaw puzzle.
0: OK.
2: Is it a face?
1: No, can I just see the album?
0: OK.
2: Hold up. Let me get that.
1: Yeah, my mind's gone blank.
0: We'll figure out the album. We will figure out the album.
1: It might be, like, one of the ones you've already said, but, like, my mind's gone blank. That's it. Yeah. Hail to the Thief. Best album for me.
0: OK, fair enough.
1: Yeah.
2: Okay, thank you guys so much for listening.
0: We will say goodbye now.
1: This has been Three Horsemen.
0: It has. 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
1: And I think we have a song to play Yuck on.
0: We do. I'm going to play Hole in the Earth by Deftones. Thank you for listening.

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5: Here's the forecast for Tuesday, May the 5th in the Froome FM area. Tuesday will start cloudy, but bright and sunny spells will develop in a gentle but cool northerly breeze. This pattern will continue with occasional showers through the rest of the week. That's the forecast for the Froome FM area from Kilmerston Weather.
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5: Hello and welcome to this month's Stolen Moments. Every month on the second Saturday, local jazz pianist Keith Harrison-Braninsky invites one or two musical guests to join him in playing contemporary and contemplative jazz in the inspiring surroundings of Christchurch, Froome. Today's Stolen Moments is another chance to hear the concert recorded in May 2025, which features the artists Nathan Mansfield and Rosanna Shura with Keith Harrison-Braninsky exploring the songs of Appalachia. Next Saturday, April the 11th, you can see these talented musicians again, live at Christchurch from 3 p.m. The recording is introduced by Keith Harrison-Braninsky, and extracts from this concert can also be seen on YouTube.
10: Well, thank you all for coming, especially on such a lovely day. It's very tempting to stay outside in the garden, so it's super to see you all here. And today we're going to do the music of Appalachia, or the songs of Appalachia. And really, these are the songs of Old England that the settlers took over with them. There's a famous quote from Wynton Marsalis, who's a contentious figure in jazz, but a very celebrated one. And as in other fields of music, he won Grammys in both jazz and classical music, 2 years running, when he was just a young man at 22 and 23. And his view is that the root of all American music, including jazz, is Anglo-Celtic music. And indeed, you can trace the songs that we're going to play for you today back to Old English songs. And they were preserved in America in a way that they weren't in England. So when folk song collectors like Alan Lomax and other Cecil Sharp included went over to America and started collecting songs in Appalachia, they found an almost perfect record that had been less watered down by popular culture of the time than it had been in England. So the songs that people were singing were less taken from Victorian broadsheets and musical songs and things like that, and were more directly traceable back to a very old tradition. So we're going to play those songs today. They're quite creepy, some of them, and atmospheric in different kinds of ways. And we're going to give them a bit of a jazz treatment. So please welcome my special guest for today, Rosanna Shura and Nathan Mansfield. And we're going to start with what I think might be one of the creepiest of all of those songs, which is called Shady Grove. And in it, the singer is singing to his girl, Shady Grove, about a Shady Grove. The girl is called Shady Grove.

0: Thank you, that was Shirley DeClos. And we're going to carry on with a tune that you may know in other forms. It's called Red Rocking Chair. It's quite a famous tune, lots of versions of it. And the version we're going to do is based on the tune used by Doc Watson. But we've slowed it down a bit and we've given it a bit more of a jazz harmony. So if you're interested in the etymology of our version, that's it.
1: It's a song about, I think, a man left holding the family, isn't it? It's a very sad song, actually, and I sing this with my other group as well, because these are folk songs that have been journeying for hundreds of years. There are so many versions, and this is brilliant as well, because it's an invitation to just play as freely as you want to, you know, so open to interpretation. So, yes, I play this with my other band, Lorikeet, and we do this very cheerfully, and actually, it's a really sad sentiment, so this poor old geezer's been left, hasn't he? And he's trying to make the best of it. Red rocking chair.

0: Now we play a more cheery song to lift our spirits, and this one's called Bury Me Beneath the Willow.
1: The lyrics are not it. Yeah, the tempo is a

0: Okay, so we're going to carry on with a sub-tune. Some of you might know if you go to the sessions or hear the sessions or just listen to this kind of music. It's called Cluck Old Hen, and it's a sort of nursery rhyme, really. And we thought, well, Rosanna thought, actually I'm going to put all the blame on Rosanna and let her explain this. We thought we might encourage some audience participation in this one.
1: There's a line that I'd love some support on, and it's very simple. It's the end of the chorus. But I sing, what key are we in, please? My is quite. So we're going, my old hen's a good old hen. She lived hard for the railroad men. My old hen, that's my bit. And then, well, you can join in on that bit too, actually. But the next bit, sometimes one, sometimes two, sometimes enough for the whole damn crew. It's quite low, so I'm looking at the men mainly. Come on, you can do it, guys. Sometimes one, sometimes two, sometimes enough for the whole damn crew. And then everyone gets a dippy egg in the morning with soldiers.
0: And I know for a fact that some of the men in this room have heard this song, so I've got no excuse for not joining in.

It's always fun when you get instruments imitating animals. I love that. And the next song is called Come All You Fair and Tender Ladies, a cautionary love song, I suppose. Very beautiful. One of my favourites. Okay, here we go.

0: That one's crossed that one with Blackwater Side, doesn't it? That last lyric, if anybody knows Blackwater Side, is the same lyric.
1: And the same tune is another song, Silver Dagger. Anyone know Silver Dagger?
0: Silver Dagger, yeah.
1: Joan Baez used to sing it. We're going to carry on with a tune called... Well, it's a syncretic tune, really. It's composed of two tunes or more, possibly. Hares on the Mountainside. And it starts out with a dialogue between a young man and woman. And then it switches into this kind of strange meditation on young men and young women. Hares on the Mountainside.
0: I always actually thought that the dialogue is between two women because she says, well, I wish I could wed you. I wish I could wed my best friend because she's having trouble finding a man. But I'm probably wrong. But it has endless verses, this song.
1: We're only singing 31 of them. The rest we thought might save for another day.
0: And then we'll save the rest of the encore. But no, but my favourite that we're not singing actually, If all the young ladies were little white rabbits and I were a hare, then I'd teach them bad habits. Which is a brilliant line. But you can come up with any in that form. It's a lovely little form of poem. Okay, ready?
1: I'll give you a round.
0: Thanks.

So we've got one more song in this first half. Before that, some thanks in order to Rupert, Froome FM, for the filming and recording, and this will all go out on Froome FM the week before the next gig at Sunday at 11, Wednesday at 7. To Anne for making lovely cakes and for helping with the refreshments, opening up the church. And of course to my special guests, Rosanna Shaw and Nathan Mansfield. You'd like to hear Rosanna and Nathan from last year. They appear on this double CD of highlights from the first year of Stolen Moments, which is available for me. Come and see me in the interval. And also, some of you will know, these concerts are supported only by donation, and if to help them continue, we do appreciate any donations you can make, but it's absolutely optional. We suggest £10, £5, or zero, and all of those are absolutely fine. There's boxes for cash at the back, and there's also a link on the boxes if you would prefer to donate electronically. Actually, I'm not sure I put the link out, but if I didn't, I'll do that in the interval. And we've got some wonderful tunes in the second half, so do stick around for that. And for the last one of our first half, we're going to play a tune called Scarlet Town. When I first heard this tune, I thought, that's where Dylan got his idea from, because you probably know there's a Bob Dylan song called Scarlet Town, which I've always assumed was a pastiche of an older song. And when I heard this version of Scarlet Town, I originally heard it sung by Chris Thiele with Brad Meldow, then realised it was also from a lady called Gillian Welch. I thought, that's where he got it from. And then was really surprised to find out that Gillian Welch wrote it in 2011. And it's just marvellously authentic. She tapped into something really deep and really scary when she was writing this. So I hope you enjoy it.

We're going to start with the second half, with probably the oldest and most, possibly most famous of all American traditional folk songs. A very sad song that had some wonderful performances in recent films. There was a lovely one by Jack White in Cold Mountain, another one in a film whose name I forget now, about the Civil War. Can you remember the Civil War film that had the wonderful performance of this song, which is called Wayfaring Stranger? So, hope you enjoy it.

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2: Here's the forecast for Tuesday, May the 5th in the Freem FM area. Tuesday will start cloudy, but bright and sunny spells will develop in a gentle but cool northerly breeze. This pattern will continue with occasional showers through the rest of the week. That's the forecast for the Freem FM area from Kilmerston Weather.
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2: 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This month we bring you a recording of the latest cafe concert from Christchurch, performed by Trio Paradis. Trio Paradis features Jacqueline Bevan on piano, Linda Stocks on cello, and their newest member Ruth O'Shea on violin. This is Ruth's first concert with Trio Paradis in Froom, stepping in after Linda Betteridge retired last year. This month's concerts are promoted as the Latin American Connection. 9 lively pieces by South American composers and 1 gem by a French composer. Jacqueline Bevan introduces the concert.
6: We're going to play you some lovely South American music. You won't know all of it, but we're going to start with one you might know, and the composer certainly is very famous. It's Piazzolla. Piazzolla was known as the King of Tango. He's responsible for bringing the tango of his native Argentina into the concert hall, and he had many influences, including Nadia Boulanger. He went to Paris to study with her, and she encouraged him to return to his roots and use tango as his main inspiration. So he did. And here is one of the 4 seasons of Buenos Aires. It's winter, as you'll hear. It starts slowly and quietly, as though everything is frozen. Certainly, we can go along with that feeling. So our fingers are a little bit solid. So it livens up. Don't try dancing to this tango because it changes so much. Speed, mood, it's full of many, many different moods. So we hope you enjoy it. And at the end, it feels like spring or possibly Christmas. It's a little bit more cheerful. So it's a transition. Hope you enjoy Piazzolla's Winter.

Well, the observant among you might have noticed that Lisa has changed somewhat. Well, she's completely altered. She's now Ruth. So Ruth is our new violinist, and we are so delighted to be playing with her and really enjoying our concerts and our rehearsals, and she's going to speak to you in a minute. But I thought I'd get in and introduce her before she has to do it herself, which happened at one event where I forgot. So we're now going to play two pieces about birds, as it is almost spring, isn't it? We have to be on the positive side. It may be absolutely freezing, but there are some birds out there building nests. And our first of these pieces is by Magdalena Garcia Robson. Hands up, who's heard of her? Now, one person. He's been hearing about her all week. So she's a little bit obscure as composers go. We thought not only South American composers, but some who don't get played very much would be good to introduce you to. So she wrote about 30 songs, but mostly she was a university lecturer, and she actually taught people to compose. And she was the first head of the National Conservatory in... was it national? But a conservatory, anyway, in Argentina. And I've got a few more things to say, but I think she certainly had one parent who was not Latin American. This is a lovely song about a bird building a nest, and I suppose you could say it's got elements of 20th century composers like someone like Messiaen or Debussy in there, some French influence, I think, but it's quite romantic and easy to sing, no. But we're then going to play you a piece by Villa-Lobos, who is quite a well-known composer from Brazil, and a little earlier, and we're going to play you his Song of the Black Swan. Just think Saint-Saëns Swan, but on a really depressive sort of day. And it was written during the First World War, so that might account for that melancholy. So here is El Nido.

Oh, just got rid of my notes. Our next composer was Cuban, and he was actually one of two Lecuonas who were very well known in their day, and perhaps also, I suppose, in North America and Europe too, not just in Latin America, because they toured a great deal and played not only their own compositions but other people's, both great pianists. So I'm going to talk about Ernesto's sister a bit later on. She was the older one. And Ernesto was a child prodigy. He had graduated from the conservatory before most people even go in it. So at 17, he was already a fully fledged concert pianist. And in his early 20s, he set up a company to produce player piano rolls. And this was another way that he could export Cuban music to other countries and make it more well known. So in 1942, one of his 600 compositions, which was called Always in My Heart, Siempre en mi Corazón, was entered for, or was nominated for, an Academy Award for Best Song. But it was pipped at the post by White Christmas. Well, I haven't heard it, but I reckon it's probably a pretty good song. He conducted and he did a lot of orchestral composing too, but we're going to play a piano piece which I've arranged for us, and it has the most wonderful lopsided rhythm, which has caused us quite a lot of rehearsal time. And it should sound dancey, so hopefully you'll be swaying around by the end of it. It is, the title is, And the African Woman Danced, and it was written somewhere between 1929 and 1934, part of his Afro-Cuban suite. So you might have also heard some of his jazz pieces, maybe not, but if you have, chances are they were popularised by... Oh, I've lost it now. I think it was Lucille Ball's husband. I got that right? Desi Arnaz, who is also Cuban. Anyway, I can't find it. Never mind. It's a wonderful piece. So here is Y la Negra Bailaba.

Hello. It's delightful to be here and to see such a lovely, warm and friendly audience and to play with these two fabulous musicians. What a gift. So the next piece we're going to play is by an Argentinian composer called Carlos Guastavino. And he was a prodigious musician as a child, but his parents thought he should probably have a proper job. So he studied as a chemical engineer initially, but became a full-time composer and made his entire living purely from composing. He wrote a lot for the piano, he wrote several songs, and he was a really great arranger of his own music. In terms of style, he completely rejected modernism and was absolutely one for a good tune and some good harmony, so very much a neo-romantic style. The piece we're going to play is from his three Argentinian romances. This movement, Las Niñas de Santa Fe, is full of drama and tempo changes, and we have a lot of fun messing around with that. So we hope you enjoy it.

Hello, I'm going to read from one of my favourite books called For All Occasions, compiled by Peter Barkworth, who used to teach me technique at RADA a long time ago. And this piece that I'm going to read for you is called Duet for One by Tom Kempinski. He says that I still think of the Duet for One as the most

affecting plays I've ever seen. I went there many times and wept many times. The performances by Francis de la Tour as Stephanie, a violinist who developed multiple sclerosis, and David Lecaesia as Dr. Friedman, a German psychiatrist who she visits for help, were astounding in their depth and spontaneity. So Stephanie said, "Well, music, music, music. Dr. Feldman is the purest expression of humanity that there ever is. Because you see, it's magic. But real magic, true mystery, not trickery. You can say it is sound, as speech is sound, as birdsong is sound, but it isn't. It's itself. A piece of music which expresses pain or sorrow or loneliness, it sounds nothing like what a lonely man says or does, but it expresses it, and even better than the person does. Magic. You see, there's no God, you know, Dr. Feldman, but I know where they got the idea. They got it from music. It's a kind of heaven. It's unearthly. It lifts you out of life to another place. That was my prize. That's what I won."

Our next piece, Quiet Nights of Quiet Stars, that was not its original title. It started out as Corcovado, which is a mountain. The word means hunchback, and the mountain is in Rio de Janeiro. The Quiet Nights of Quiet Stars came later as lyrics were added to the song, which was written in 1960 by Antonio Carlos Jobim, who is most famous probably for The Girl from Ipanema. It's a bossa nova, which means it has syncopated or offbeat rhythms, and it has sort of even notes. You'll see what I mean, hopefully, as opposed to swung notes. And it has become a jazz standard. The list of people that have made it their own and recorded it and performed it is endless.

Estrellita, it means something like little star. And we're going to Mexico now, where Yasha Heifetz, the world's greatest violinist of the time, and possibly of all time, our Ruth, he is sitting in a cafe in Mexico City in 1923, and he's on tour, and realises he doesn't have a Mexican piece. He hears a local singing a song by Manuel Ponce, and it's a song that's based on traditional folk songs, and Ponce wrote it in 1912. Meanwhile, Heifetz is making notes on his napkin, goes home and makes an arrangement for violin and piano, which becomes a favourite encore piece of his. In 1939, it got used in a film called They Shall Have Music, which is about an orphanage that runs out of funds, and they get Heifetz in to perform a concert to boost the coffers. And you can see a video of him actually playing it on YouTube, so that's rather glorious. I hope you enjoy it.

Well, earlier we played a piece by Ernesto, and now we're going to give his sister a little bit of an airing. She was 13 years older. She taught him the piano, and pretty well. She was also a great concert pianist, and he dedicated many of his compositions to her. Well, Ernestina's main interest in composition was the voice, and she loved poetry, and she set many contemporary poets' words to music. So, in other words, they were popular songs and very contemporary, and the sort of thing you might hear in a nightclub. And I've chosen one because it's about sleep, Cuando Duermes. It fits rather well in our programme of pairs of things, like stars and birds. Here we have things about sleep. And I think it's a love song where the love is perhaps not very happy. It's very romantic indeed, but just that little bit melancholy.

0: The composer of our next piece, Teresa Carreño, was immense musical force. She was a fantastic pianist, an international concert pianist, who was known as the Valkyrie of the piano in her time. She was also an amazing opera singer and was took the title role in major operas, including singing The Queen of the Night. Yeah. And a composer as well. She was a child prodigy and learnt the piano at her home from her father. She was born in Caracas in 1853. At the age of eight, she and her family moved to New York, where she was already giving concerts, both public and private. Her career spanned some 54 years. Can't think what I was going to say next. It's a lullaby, the piece. It's dedicated to her father, who was her first teacher. She had a very, very colourful personal life. She had four husbands, two of whom were brothers. Her first husband was a violinist that she met quite young. I think she was barely out of her teens, maybe 20, and she had a child by him that got adopted so that they could both pursue their musical careers. And she had three more children, two of whom became professional musicians, and one of whom sadly died in early childhood. If you want to know more about her, look up her name, because there has been a book apparently written about her. She had a very interesting life.
1: Just to say that you'll hear the baby waking up in this. Although it says in the summation on the sleep of the child, it's really about the parent, I think, trying to get the child to sleep. And so you'll hear these frantic moments.

So, I've done some digging around, and before we end Trio Paradis concert from Christchurch, I'm going to play you another piece by Teresa Carreño, which demonstrates the composer's proficiency on the piano as well as in composition. This is Carreño playing her own Mi Teresa waltz from an original piano roll made by her in 1908. If you don't know what a piano roll is, it's the precursor to the tape recorder, really. An artist would play their music, or somebody else's, on a piano that created an exact copy on paper of their performance, down to the dynamics and speed. So what you're going to hear has been played through a piano and recorded.

The last piece in the concert is by French composer Darius Milhaud. It's called Brasileira, and it's a scaramouche, a commedia dell'arte character, a bit mischievous. That's all from Performance this month. We'll be back with more live music recorded in Froome next month. I'm Rupert Kirkham. Goodbye.

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2: Here's the forecast for Tuesday, May the 5th in the Froome FM area. Tuesday will start cloudy, but bright and sunny spells will develop in a gentle but cool northerly breeze. This pattern will continue with occasional showers through the rest of the week. That's the forecast for the Froome FM area from Kilmerston Weather.
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Welcome to Jazz Footprints. My name is Azhar, and you were just listening to Weather Report. One of the most innovative, virtuosic jazz fusion bands from the late 70s and 80s. And that track is called River People from the album Mr. Gone. I must say the late 70s was a time of wonderful, imaginative and innovative music. And I do feel blessed having had the opportunity to hear this band live as a very young music student. And the thing is, their music never seems to date. It feels futuristic. And the lineup was out of this world, with Joe Zawinul from Austria on the keyboards, the late incredible Jaco Pastorius on the bass, and on the drums, Pete Erskine and Wayne Shorter on the saxophone. And he passed away the year I started this show on Froom FM. So I've dedicated this show to his memory after his most famous composition, Footprints. So for this show in the merry month of May, I'll be playing a lot of different styles of jazz as usual. So stay tuned for some Herbie Hancock, Babel Gilberto, Charles Lindbergh and Moses Rosenberg, Gil Scott-Heron, and as much as I can possibly fit into this hour-long monthly show. But let's continue with a very strong message from Louis Armstrong. What a wonderful world this

like to continue with a tune from Herbie Hancock, and this one is for all the children in the world who are suffering right now. This is Speak Like a Child.

Herbie Hancock, he really knows how to tug on the heartstrings. Speaking of which, there is one country whose music always seems to connect directly with the heart. That is Brazil. And they have a word for it. It's called saudade, which means a longing and a kind of sadness, even though their music is regarded as very happy. So here's a tune from Bebel Gilberto, the daughter of João Gilberto. She released an album called Tanto Tempo a few years back, which had a more contemporary electronic feel. So this is Bebel Gilberto singing Summer Samba, also known as So Nice, but the Brazilian title is Samba de Verão.

Bebel Gilberto singing Summer Samba. And now I'm going to play a cute little Brazilian tune called Menina Moça, which means little girl, composed by Antonio Carlos Jobim and made famous by another great sax player, Stan Getz. Yes, the one who played on The Girl from Ipanema and fell in love with Astrid Gilberto. In fact, I'm actually using Stan as a teacher at the moment. Well, I'm stealing some of his solos for the violin, and it's working out very nicely, especially in this tune, Menina Moça.

Stan Getz with his beautiful, distinctive bossa nova sound. And now I'm going to play something completely different from a revolutionary beat poet, Gil Scott Heron, who sadly passed away way too soon in 2011. I love all of his music. One of his most famous compositions was "The Revolution Will Not Be Televised." So yes, Gil Scott Heron was a revolutionary beat poet who lived rough, on the streets, took an awful lot of drugs, and spent some time in jail. So I'm going to play my favorite song from the album Pieces of Man. It's called Lady Day and John Coltrane. I think it's one of his most catchy tunes, referring to the power of music to wash our troubles away. Lady Day and John Coltrane.

Gil Scott Heron, and I remember seeing him live once. The poetry of the man and his presence was truly powerful. Now here's something with a similar theme, recorded in Frome many moons ago, when Joe Kavanagh and myself first came to live in the West Country, in a tiny cottage in the middle of nowhere, somewhere near Witham Friary. But it happened to be a very creative time, and we were inspired to write a lot of new tunes, including this next track, which I'd like to share with you, called Slipping Away. And it features some really wonderful musicians from this area, including Mike Mower on the flute, Dave Goodyear on the bass, yours truly on vocals, Scott Hammond on the drums, and keyboard player, producer, Joe Kavanagh. Here is Slipping Away.

That was Slipping Away, about leaving the big bad city and ending up in Froom. Well, I've just realized that I haven't featured a violinist on this show for some time. So let me immediately remedy that with this next track, featuring one of the most innovative and virtuosic gypsy jazz violinists, Char Limburger. He is one of the truly virtuosic violinists from the Manouche tradition. In fact, he's blind, and I think that gives him a real edge with his seemingly impossible, mind-blowing solos. So here is Char Limburger, joined by Moses Rosenberg on the guitar, playing My Blue Heaven.

That was My Blue Heaven, played by Char Limburger and Moses Rosenberg. And now I think I have time for just one more track. So let's finish the show in Venezuela with a song about an old horse. This is called Caballo Viejo. Believe me, this one is very popular in Latin America. And this style of music is called cumbia. Great for dancing. This is Azhar, and thank you for listening to Jazz Footprints on 96.6 Froom FM.

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Hello and welcome to Dodge the Question Season 2. Steve and Zeb are back for another round of chats and interviews with the players, staff, and fans of Roomtown FC. Thanks for listening.

0: Hello and welcome to Dodge the Question. We are on episode 42 and I assume this will probably be the last one for this season and we'll have a bit of a break. I'm here with my usual co-host.
1: Yeah, we're 92 not out.
0: 92. We are 92 not out. Yeah, because we had 50 last
1: week. We didn't quite hit 50.
0: No.
1: That mega season last season.
0: Yeah, I think we started a bit later, didn't we?
1: So we did,
0: and then we missed a couple, so we didn't quite make the 50. So, but 42 is not bad. I mean, 42 is like the meaning of life, the universe.
1: How many games? Isn't it how many games we played?
0: Is it
1: this season?
0: Yeah, it will be
1: in the league.
0: Yeah, it would be
1: 22 teams, right?
0: Yeah,
1: there you go.
0: Yeah, there you go. 42. Anyway, I'm going to introduce our guests. We are joined tonight. We've got two guests tonight. So, first of all, we've got Gary Collinson. Hello, Gary. How are you doing?
2: Hi, Steve. Yes, all good, thank you. Hi, Zeb.
0: Good. Have you got over the weekend?
2: Yeah, I'm still in a bit of dreamland, really. It's taking it all in. It's been a mad season, shall we say.
0: It's been an amazing season, I think. But, yeah. Mad. We're also joined by... Club Chairman Courtney Fong, all the way from America. How are you doing, Courtney?
3: Yeah, doing great. Had a great weekend. Really enjoyed the time there. Beautiful weather and, of course, amazing people.
0: Always good to see you over at the club. And, you've had to fly back to the States and everything, haven't you? Did you go to the FA Cup semi-final?
3: Yeah, I did. I ended up driving back to London that evening. I actually volunteered at the London Marathon.
0: Wow.
3: In the morning, 6:30 a.m., and then headed over to Wembley.
0: Oh, wow.
3: It was a great time.
0: Oh, well, you know I'm a Leeds fan, don't you?
3: That's why I said it was a great time.
0: Anyway, moving on from that.
1: I don't
0: know
1: who's had a worse season.
0: moving on. I'm going to hand you straight over to Zeb, who's going to ask you a few questions and get your thoughts on the season, I think. So off you go, Zeb.
1: Great to have you on, both of you. It's always a kind of special treat to talk to both of you. As somebody who, I probably keep on asking this question, but as somebody who's been away and has been living through photographs on Instagram, take us through Saturday afternoon, and obviously it was a defeat, but clearly a big turnout and good vibes all round.
2: It was a strange day in some ways. I don't think the result was really that important to anybody. It was very much a come along and celebrate type thing. And even having said that, it's still a competitive game, and we could well have wrapped it up in the first half, I think. But credit to Porter's Head, they were playing for second place, they turned us over. But the atmosphere in the ground was as good as it's ever going to be, I think. It was, everyone was there feeling good about what was going on. So a great day to end a great season.
1: Thoughts, Courtney? How was it, fly in, fly out?
3: It was strange to be there such a short time, but we had really valuable time with everyone. We started the day with a special reception for our sponsors, which was well attended. Got to hear some thoughts from our manager, Danny, about next season. And it was just a really good time to reconnect with everyone that I haven't seen, similar to you, Zeb. Been watching and seeing things through highlights and videos. So it was really good to be there in person finally.
1: And for both of you, it must feel... we were saying to Ryan last week, it isn't even a year since those slightly traumatic, fraught evenings spent watching live or watching on streams, the Frome Town Council meeting. And obviously there's more to come, maybe, but I mean, that part of that is utterly surreal to me, but you guys have been kind of in the thick of it with discussions. I mean, yeah, how does that feel as well, to go from A to now B?
2: Well, I think we proved a point, if you want to put it that way. That we're more than capable of doing the business. But yeah, I'm not actually involved in the council side of things. But I hope that several came along on Saturday, and I hope they really saw and got a feel for what's happening there, because I think like the potential has always been there, but that's been exponentially growing over the last 12 months as well. So there's you know, that the bar is raised now, and they, I think, understand that and appreciate that. And I think credit to everybody that's been involved this year. You know, so many more volunteers, and just bigger attendances again. Is, you know, it's sort of catching. I guess success breeds success, doesn't it? And people want to get involved and be part of it then. But yeah, I think while the council is an issue in some respects, I think basically we all want the same thing. It's just a matter of how we get there.
3: It's quite surprising that the play on the pitch has overshadowed all the improvements that were made off the pitch as well, and the community feel and involvement. Not sure if we've had as many engaged non-footballing participants in the community of Badgersville and since the last year, and I think that's really encouraging as well. So we've won both on and off the pitch, which is a really good thing for both the club and for the community.
2: Yeah, it's really, really valid point, Courtney. I skipped that one, but yeah, it's back to what you might say the good old days of the clubhouse, when it's, you know, people coming up there and using it for all sorts of functions and local things going on, which is great to see.
1: I think you've really captured the kind of symbiosis of it all. I mean, you're right that I think those early games in the summer, that Tavistock game, you know, when we looked a bit cagey for half an hour, and then Alvy wallops that one in. But the vibe and the kind of the feel-good factor was, you know, clear to me in the three or four games I've been to this season. There was a kind of lifted, I mean, even though we knew we only had a year or however long the council deigned to give, there was a kind of relief and an outpouring. And do you think that has helped, Danny, you know, from the outside in, looking into that dressing room, has the culture, I suppose, infected that dressing room as much as their form has infected the fans?
2: I think there's a bit of both, really. So probably started off with, because there are quite a few squad changes. And all the stuff going on in the background, a little bit of siege mentality, maybe, which is not always a bad thing. It's actually quite often a good thing. And then when the results started to come in, and they were expecting to win each week, the players were expecting to win, management were expecting to win, and the bond between the players has been amazing, and the bond between the players and the supporters has been amazing. So I think it's a kind of snowball effect, really, isn't it? They, the more people supported, like vocally and social media wise too, that's all feel good for the players, and they want to perform, and they've certainly done so this year.
3: And I would say off the pitch, we really benefited from Danny's leadership.
1: Yeah.
3: I remember the first meeting I went to, I was invited into the changing room to give a talk to the players, and Danny was going through some points about some of the highlights of the season or things he wanted to focus on. And there was two things that stood out. The first was resiliency. We had just come off of all of the heartache of relegation and then the council. But, you know, were we going to bounce back? Were we going to bounce back? And they showed that they we could. But not only about resiliency, bouncing back and just picking yourself, dusting off yourself off, but doing it with a winning mentality. So not only are we going to pick ourselves off the ground from where we were going to go out and do our best, and we're going to win. And I felt like we've really won both on the pitch and off of it.
1: I mean, yeah, on Danny, he put out a lovely message on the socials yesterday, I think it was. Does he kind of continue to stagger you guys in terms of just how he goes about it? Obviously, the kind of form has been immaculate, but just the way he kind of engages, and, you know, I think he does go beyond what a manager might otherwise do in terms of that kind of presence around the ground rather than just on the sideline.
2: Yeah, his professionalism is on a different level than any manager I've ever worked with over the last goodness knows how many years. The time he dedicates to the club is, you know, it's phenomenal. It's literally daily. And we're in communication most days, and he's with his players most days, and you know, organising training and so forth. It's literally almost a full time job for him and Simo, I think. And you know, their reward, if you like, is the success on the pitch. But even when things have gone awry, he's always maintained his professionalism. You know, you never have to worry about what he's going to say to an opposition director or what he's going to say in the press or anything like that. There's no firefighting with him, which is a relief after some of my previous encounters. But no, he's amazing to work with, and I can't praise him highly enough, to be honest.
0: It's funny you say that. Sorry, can I just jump in? It's funny you say that, Gary, because 9 or 10 years ago, when I first started at Bradford Town, where Danny was the manager, the chairman there said exactly the same about Danny. He was like the most professional manager at that level that he'd ever worked with. So it's interesting.
2: Yeah, it's different class.
0: Yeah. So it's interesting that you all agree. Sorry, Courtney.
3: No, that was a great, great point. From my perspective, being my first year here at Froome, he's the only manager I've ever known. So I expect all of them to be like this, and it sounds like they're not. So we are truly fortunate to have him. Of course, he's done amazing work. He's not only professional, he comes prepared every single time, knows the right words to say to encourage all of us, not just as players, and we're really fortunate to have him.
1: And was there a point where you guys thought, this is done, we've sealed it? Was it before the 90 minutes against Shaftesbury, or when did you get the kind of inkling?
2: I had little doubt that we would win the league from probably 2 months ago, really. The form was so great that we could almost slip up significantly and still not get overtaken. And there was no sign of that happening. So I think it was just, for me, it was just like trying to work out which game it would be. I didn't have any doubts we were going to do it.
0: Was it the win against Malvern?
3: Yeah, for myself,
0: that really sort of stamped it.
2: Yeah, I think so. That was, you know, even games where we didn't play particularly well, we were still winning them. And I think when that starts to happen, you know the things are going your way. And yeah, I wasn't concerned at all that we weren't going to win the league.
0: Sorry, Courtney, I cut you off again.
3: Yeah, not at all. From my perspective, you know, my first season here, my first half season here, we were relegated, right? So this was all bonus time for me, extra time, and wanted to enjoy and experience all of it. So the fact that we hadn't clinched it yet was no worrying matter for me, because we were winning, we were doing it well, dominating, as Gary would say. I would say it differently, dominating, right? Our opponents, winning when we shouldn't have won, drawing when we should have lost, and those are key signs of really good teams.
1: Indeed. I mean, we haven't really touched upon the cup either. I mean, the league is the league, and it's astonishing to get 100 and... How many points was it in the end?
2: 102
1: points. And then to follow that up with a trophy. I mean,
2: yes,
1: the first double in 122 years of history.
2: Yeah, and a really good cup final too, like a proper cup final. It was, you know, end to end. Either team could have won it, and quite often those Somerset Cups are pretty tame affairs, but it was a real proper final.
1: Yeah, I mean, to come back like they did. I wish I had been there. Courtney, do you find it more or less difficult? Are you used to it by now, this kind of, you know, almost remote, it has to be remote passion, I suppose. I mean, are you still, you know, glued to the Twitter or the radio stream during games?
3: I'm used to it now. And, you know, this is the way it is. But it's more about what's going on live in person than it is about me following from afar. And that'll just make the in-person times that much more valuable.
1: Yeah. I bet. Steve, do you have any burning questions to get off your chest?
0: I don't really know. I'm still reeling from the weekend. You know.
1: What happened?
0: Well, no, just
1: reeling. Reeling in a good way.
0: Reeling in a good way. Yeah, just the the celebrations. And I actually injured my leg playing football on Thursday, and then I didn't feel it at all while I was on my feet all day on Saturday, like taking photos and whatever. And then Sunday, my leg just blown up. But that's just
1: nice.
0: Me.
1: Yeah, exactly. I think riding a cloud.
0: Yeah, yeah.
2: To get like 1,000 in the ground as well for those last two games, you know, it just shows the potentials there. We've got some massive games next season now. We should be getting that and more for league games, which will be incredible. When I first got involved with Free, we were looking at like 120 to 150 wow. people a game. Really? So, and that's not that long time ago, but not that long in the scheme of things. And the growth in attendance has been superb, but hopefully we can carry that on next season.
0: So talking about attendances, we had 1,096 for the Shaftesbury game, didn't we? And then 1,095 for the Porter Centre. And somebody commented like who couldn't, which one person couldn't be bothered getting out of bed? You know?
2: Yeah.
1: James Ollis's brother.
3: I'll admit that I did let someone in through the gates without a ticket. So. Who's your
1: woman? Jaden Nielsen's mother and father.
2: Would rather have let it. Yeah.
0: That one person you let in, Courtney, could have been the difference. Yeah.
1: There you go. But 550, yeah. I think I read somewhere that was the average this season. A game. So I read somewhere that's the highest average attendance since the 60s.
2: Yeah.
1: Football
2: was different then in the 60s. You know,
1: we
2: didn't have games on TV every day and every evening. And if you wanted football on a Saturday, you either went to a game or you watched match of the day. That was it. There was no other TV football. So, mm-hmm. yeah, it was, attendances were much higher then. Mm-hmm.
1: Yeah, I mean, yeah, it does. I mean, we got into this quite kind of starry-eyed excitement before we got promoted after the playoffs. But yeah, having Bath, having Taunton stayed up, right?
0: Yeah,
2: Taunton stayed up.
1: Chippenham. I mean, yeah, it's going to be, it's a Southwest, it's a Southwest Prem.
2: Yeah,
1: and if you went
2: back a few years, to think that we'd be in the same league as Bath City and Chippenham, people in Gloucester City, people wouldn't believe it. And then you're in a league above Tiverton, Weymouth, Dorchester. You know those were massive non-league clubs to us 10, 15 years ago. You dreamed of meeting him in a cup tie or something, and going to these proper old grounds, and now we're playing in the league above them. So, yeah, fair play. I don't know the exact stats, but I remember when we were in the Southern Prem before, I said to someone, there's only, it might be like 300 teams above us in the country. I can't remember the number, but it's ridiculous when you work out the professional game, National League, National League, really. South and North. There aren't that many clubs that are a higher standard than Froome next year for a little tidy town. It's amazing.
4: Steve Chapp pointed out that I think Danny was on the group chat, and Danny kind of relayed this to us before a podcast. He said that Froome haven't had a league meeting with Bath since 1905, I think, was our second
2: year in existence.
4: Yeah. So there have only been four league meetings with Bath in 122 years. So quite something. And then obviously we did them in the cup, so no doubt we'll do them again. Home and away.
2: Be nice.
4: Yeah. How do you guys, I mean, you've obviously both got your roles. How do you guys kind of go about? Are you going to take a few weeks off, or is it straight into business for next year?
2: Well, we're already dealing with players for next year. Pre-season friendlies, I think we've pretty much got most of those organised now. Still chasing a couple. Speaking to Keynsham last night to organise training to get back there in June. We'll be ordering kits. chasing up the sponsors and renewing those deals. I don't do that personally, but just passing stuff around. There's always something going on. Obviously Courtney's got the choice of the council to deal with as well, so there's plenty to still be done, I think.
3: Yeah, that's definitely for sure. We've got some arrangements to finalize with the council, hope for a positive outcome for both sides that will ensure football and community access to Badgers Hill for generations to come.
4: Nice to hear it. And I mean, talking about kind of community access, obviously there's now going to be a kind of couple of months without any football going on, but what kind of things will be happening? I mean, we've got a World Cup, and presumably the clubhouse is going to be ready to host whoever.
2: Whenever. We've been discussing that, maybe do some sort of themed evenings and stuff for the World Cup, which we did. Maybe 8 or 12 years ago. I'm not sure. We had theme nights and did specific food and that kind of thing, which was really popular at the time. There's all the routine stuff that still goes on, so the bingo and the darts that's restarted up there, and just generally people popping in for a drink. I know some parties booked, so it's just trying to sweat the venue where we can, really. And I think the more we're open and the more stuff that goes on, the more we'll come back there. It's getting to people to know that it's there, and the World Cup will be a big draw. Hopefully we can use that to get people in.
4: Yeah, word of mouth. How are your countrymen feeling about the World Cup, Courtney?
3: I think there's a sense of excitement over it being here, but also quite a bit of angst because of the ticket pricing, which is unreachable for most fans. And, we don't have walls around touting here, so the resale prices are extraordinary.
4: Crazy.
3: For example, I won't even attend in person because it's so expensive.
4: Mm. Yeah. And the other games, there must be games in Chicago, right?
3: No games in Chicago, so there's travel as well that's required, yeah.
4: Jeez. That seems a bit of a blind spot, but I suppose it is three countries. How are the US men's team shaping up?
3: We'll move on to the next question. I don't know.
0: They've got a Leeds player in there.
3: At the beginning, there's always hope, right? Always hope, automatically, always hope. Then we'll go from there.
4: How are they doing it? I mean, have Canada, Mexico, and the States all qualified? Or have they all host nations have a spot? I guess it's a massive World Cup this year as well, in terms of teams.
3: Yeah, there's already a spot. I believe all the host nations get a spot.
4: Yeah, yeah.
0: They've expanded it, haven't they, to more teams? Is it like 48 teams?
4: Is it 48 now?
0: Yeah.
4: Rather than 32. Crazy. So it's one in four countries. But anyway. Yeah, still, I mean, I think it's 50 days. No, it's less than 50 days now, which is mad. And we still don't know if Iran are being dumped out for Italy.

0: Venezuela and Iran happens shortly after. Anyway,
1: But in
0: we're
1: many
0: moving.
1: ways, I mean, for me personally, I'm already looking past that into next season for sure, right? What are we doing? Our sponsorship package is going to look like for next season, and making sure we have all of the things from a board side so that Danny can feel the successful squad and that everyone can continue to enjoy winning football in Froome, even at the next level.
0: Indeed, we have strayed from being 11. There we go. Steve.
2: Yeah.
0: Should we do,
2: have you run out of questions?
0: We've done some quick fires with these guys. I have, I'm afraid.
2: I haven't really prepared any quick fires, but I know Courtney's a Chelsea fan, so we won't talk too much about that. And Gary, you're a Newcastle fan, are you not?
3: Yeah. Yes, I am, yes.
2: Yeah, well, see, I
0: don't know. It is quite difficult to tell among the four of us which of our clubs have had a worse season.
2: So what have we got? Newcastle,
3: luckily, if David Parry was on, it'd be an easy answer.
2: I was going to invite him on. I should have done. Yeah, we could have taken the mick out of him. Yeah.
1: We love you, David. We love you, David.
2: We do love David, and I love it when David's on the show because he just talks and talks and talks and talks.
3: Yeah. But, gives you a rest.
2: Yeah. But yeah, no, Tottenham aren't doing very well, are they? No, bless them. Yeah. Bless them.
1: Well, I've got some quick fire questions for you.
2: Yeah, go on.
1: All right. So this has been. How many seasons have you done this podcast, Steven Zeb?
2: This is our second.
0: The second, yeah.
2: Yeah.
1: And are you renewing for next season?
2: Yeah, I would imagine so.
0: Agreed terms, yes. Yeah. Steve does say yes before we've agreed fees.
2: Yeah. Well, definitely the intention, yeah.
0: Yeah, I think. I'll get my agent to get back to you.
1: Okay. The next question would be, is there a special guest that you haven't had on that you would like to have on for next season?
2: Oh, there's usually like one player each season who we really want to get on. Theo Llewellyn. We haven't had him on, have we? Yeah, and Dan Doddymead kind of... evaded us as well. Theo and Dan, we're coming for you. Kyle was always the one that we wanted, and we got him on eventually, and he was brilliant, as you would expect.
0: Yeah.
2: Alan
0: Bull once refused,
2: he
0: having
2: did.
0: Agreed. That yeah. was a bit of a shame.
2: He did. Yeah.
0: Who would we like?
2: Well, he's gone now, and that's unfortunate. Because Alan, I don't know if you knew Alan Ball, Courtney, but he was the goalkeeper coach before last season, and he looked. Do you know Frank Worthington? He looked exactly like Frank Worthington, who was like a 1970s footballer.
0: You need to check out like episode. I think it must be about episode 10. There's a good Frank Worthington story.
2: Yeah.
0: Anyway.
2: Yeah.
0: I know, but who do we want? Who do we want on?
2: Well, whoever, whatever new signing we make, they'll be our first.
0: Yeah.
1: Sounds good. And then, I don't think the league has been finalized for next season for us, but as far as all the teams. Or has it? No, there's still playoffs, right?
3: So, no, yes, there's still playoffs. Yeah.
1: Where do you think that we finish next season? Your thoughts?
2: Ooh. Well, I don't think we'll be relegated. I don't think we'll be near relegation. I think we'll be above that. We're not going to set the league alight. Let's be honest. But I think we'll be reasonably safe.
3: Yeah, I'd be happy with kind of 12th or something. Would be great.
0: That would be really good. Yeah, did Yates survive? They were quite near the drop zone, weren't they?
3: Yeah, they stayed up. Interestingly, Plymouth Park, they finished kind of mid-table. So that's why I'm thinking that we should be able to get somewhere around there.
0: No, that was quite weird. Or Evesham were very, very on the brink, but I think they
3: just about survived, didn't they?

0: So, I mean, that's kind of nice to know. But yeah, I mean, we've said it before, Steve, that we think this team is far superior to probably the one we went into the Premier Division
1: Yeah, if we can
0: last
1: keep
0: season. So it's keep the personnel. A
1: them
0: different mentality. I think
1: more or
0: it's
1: less
0: the
1: together.
0: midf. Yeah, I think the mentality, as you just said, Gary, seems like, yeah, a siege mentality. Keep that going. And then, but I just think our midfield just sounds extraordinarily solid, which I think was kind of lacking, and it was a wee bit flimsy at times in that relegation season. And you know, if we can keep a Dowling, a bit of Bite, and Gouldie, who they announced today, I think that should be quite good.
2: John Davis to come back as well, hopefully, for the
0: Yeah,
2: mid-season, so that'll be a big
0: indeed.
2: boost,
0: Yeah, well.
2: psychologically as well as, you know, ability wise. He raises everybody else's game around him, so.
0: Indeed.
3: All right. Do you think there's any other obstacles for a minimum mid-table finish?
1: I think minor
2: Cash, in all honesty.
1: cash, yeah.
2: You're always running the danger of your better players getting poached for more money. So, but that's, you know, it's the same in every time you go up a league, is another, you know, the same issue, isn't it? In Premier League to Championship, it's just different numbers of zeros on the end. But I think the team spirit means that most of them will stick together and try and do it again. And I think that's massively important, and that helps to attract the other guys as well. And Danny's quite smart with his recruitment. He's not going for big money players from other clubs. He's looking at teams around us that have, you know, young lads that are coming through and have got a lot of potential, and making them, improving them. Callum is a prime example of that.
0: Oh,
2: Callum
0: yeah.
2: Gould, Harry Lucas as well, another one.
1: Yeah.
0: But you're so right there, Gary, because, I mean, so many of the kind of fulcrums of this side were, you know, like Archie, you know, came in about October of that season, Gould a few months later. Albie, you know, had quite a rough start to life in a Froome shirt and then kind of clicked into gear as we kind of managed to gain some ground back in that relegation battle. But so many of them came in, and then, yeah, you're right. I think that recruitment.
2: That's another testament to his ability as a
0: Yeah.
2: manager, to be fair. He's not, you know, he obviously wants more money, every manager does, but he's not shouting and screaming for more money when things don't go his way. He's, you know, he's working hard and getting players that fit the budget, and then improving them to
0: Yes.
2: improve the side. And that's, for a club like us, that's massively important, because, you know, most of us that know the local non-league scene could put together a dream team, if you like, with unlimited resources, but that's not reality for 99.9% of clubs, isn't it? And they need to be smart about how and who they recruit, and that's one thing that they're really, really good at. And I'm sure, I haven't spoken to them, but I'm sure they've got people that they're targeting, or they're going to be targeting in the next, after June or whenever it is, when they can start talking to players. But, you know, it won't be frivolous. You know, there'll be a reason behind that. You know, that player, they'll have a role to fill. And yeah, I think we, you know, it's a massively underrated part of what they do, those guys.
3: Oh, that's great. And if you're talking to the listeners, what do you tell them as far as to keep the momentum and feeling it for over the summer and getting ready for, gosh, just a few months away when we kick off again with our preseason friendlies? What are you telling the listeners?
1: Well, I know over the summer we've our social medias is going to be on fire. So keep an eye on social media, keep an eye on what's going on. Just keep the momentum going and come back in July or whenever we start our pre-season and cheer us on.
2: Well, hopefully the season tickets will be out pretty soon as well. Just tied up the details on those, and there'll be new kits for next season. So another bit of excitement for people.
0: Yeah, I mean, I imagine we'll be kind of gathering again, Steve, maybe a week or two before the first pre-season game. So yeah, it isn't long, is it? What,
1: Yeah,
0: when do they
1: yes.
0: normally start? Kind of
1: I think
0: beginning
1: there's
0: of
1: some
0: June, don't they?
1: plans in June.
0: Yeah.
1: Okay. Yeah, so we're going to have a...
0: So not long to wait.
1: No, we're going to have a little bit of a break, cut a few weeks off, and then we'll be back to build up the excitement again. Yeah.
3: I'll add to that a little bit.
0: Sorry.
3: In saying that every time there's an event at the clubhouse and people attend, that the money spent there is ultimately, eventually invested back into the club, as it helps us with all the other things. So when we do have events or matches on in the bar and you come and you were going to buy that drink anyway, why not do it here? And that does eventually flow back into all the other activities at Badgers Hill. That kind of support, even in the off season, really makes a big difference. And of course we'll have the season tickets in due course and new kit and so many other things, but that kind of support would really go a long way, especially in the summer when there is no football on the pitch.
0: Also a very decently priced pint as well.
3: Yes.
0: Compared to some institutions in food.
3: Definitely.
1: There you go. Come along and buy a pint.
3: I would say, just my last comment for you all, Steve and Deb, you've been doing this every week for ultimately a very long time. And I want to thank you for your commitment to this and, you know, having Ryan on and Danny on and all the other guests that you've had and coordinating those things. Deb, from afar, Steve, in addition to your duties as volunteer duties as a photographer, thank you so much for all your contribution. It's really appreciated. You're doing an excellent job and we thank you.
1: It's all right. It's a pleasure. Jeez. Pleasure. I love the club and I love doing it. So, yeah, it's a pleasure.
0: Here. Keeps me sane.
1: Keeps you sane, yes. While you're travelling around Malawi.
0: Not that sane, exactly.
1: Yeah.
0: Yeah.
1: There we go. Anyway, thanks for that, Corny. It's lovely. We'll come to a close now, I think, and let you get off and do whatever you need to do. So thanks for Courtney for coming on. Thanks, Gary, for coming on. It's been an absolute pleasure. There we go. That was Courtney Fong and Gary Collinson on the podcast with us, giving their views on our promotion and everything else. How did you think that went, Zeb?
0: I think it's always nice to... I think it's always nice to hear from the kind of non-playing side of things.
1: Yeah.
0: Especially to kind of wrap it up. I mean, you know, we kind of come full circle, especially having Corny on before that Tavistock game, where kind of nobody knew what would happen. You know, who knows if we lose that game. And we didn't look great that first half an hour, as I mentioned. You know, 102 points later, 102 points could have been, you know, 40.
1: Indeed.
0: And Gary quite rightly kind of talked about that siege mentality. But yeah, I think it's nice to kind of wrap up having, you know, we've wrapped up with Danny, we've wrapped up with the big dogs kind of in the stands, as it were.
1: Yeah.
0: So, yeah, and like a bit of closure.
1: Yeah, and we hadn't had Gary on so far this season, had we? So it's
0: all... I think we might have had him once, maybe?
1: We had him on
0: not
1: once.
0: For a while.
1: Like, well, we had him on once last season, didn't we? I don't think we had him on this season. But yeah, it's always nice to get his views, because... You know, he's been at the club for years and years and years, and
0: also he's in that kind of privileged position of, despite not being a coach, I mean, he is dealing with those, like he is the kind of conduit between almost the boardroom and, I mean, obviously Danny's on the board, but the boardroom and the kind of and the changing room.
1: Yeah,
0: you know, he's always traveling with the energy drinks and.
1: Yeah, exactly. Yeah,
0: He's got good. He's kind of got his ears in both camps, I think.
1: Indeed. Yeah.
0: Means great perspective on it all. Yeah. And also just very chilled out about it. I loved it how he said he just soaked it up.
1: Yeah.
0: It wasn't like a kind of mad one.
1: Yeah.
0: It was just sitting there and appreciating it all. I'm kind of envious that he was, that everybody. Allowed to do that.
1: It was mad for me. like when they were doing the trophy lifts and everything, I was everywhere with my camera, like, and then I've got players coming up to me, oh, take a picture. Yeah. Then I've got fans coming up, take a picture, and you know, I love it.
4: The media army.
1: Indeed, yeah. Don't get me wrong, I love it. I absolutely love it. But yeah, I was very tired by the end of it. Yeah.
4: Yeah, but then it would have been a long day. I mean, those days are long days anyway. But
1: yeah. Well, I normally get to the ground for a game at about 1 o'clock, so I'm there a couple of hours early. This one I was there for 12, so it's even longer, you know. And then staying in the bar afterwards for the presentations and all that sort of stuff. And
4: it's the 10-hour day. Yeah, it's longer than a work.
1: Yeah. I mean, as I say, you know, I love it, so you know, I wouldn't change it for the world. But yeah, it was very tiring. And as I said earlier, I hurt my leg on the Thursday, I hurt my leg and it hurt at the time, but then it sort of went off and I carried on playing football, and I didn't really notice anything wrong. And then I was on my feet all day on Saturday doing the photos, and then on Sunday I noticed that my foot had blown up into a massive bruise. I don't really know what happened.
4: You turned it.
1: No, somebody kicked me on the side of the calf. It was a kick on the inside of the
4: legs.
1: Calf. Yeah, yeah.
4: Chopper Harris.
1: Indeed. Yeah, the week before, the same person elbowed me on my arm and bruised my arm, like the point of the elbow into my arm. I don't know. Perhaps I'm getting too old for it. I don't know. I'm not going to say that.
4: Will that continue over the summer, your football?
1: My football will, yeah. Yeah, we play every week. Good. Yeah, it's indoor six a side, so nice. Yeah, we play throughout the year. But I'm having a week off this week because of my leg.
4: Yeah.
1: Probably next week as well. We'll see.
4: Yeah.
1: We'll see. There we go. So, cool. So what a season. I don't know what else I can say about it, really. It was just amazing, like the whole thing. But yeah,
4: chronically malnourished in terms of watching live football.
1: I bet you are. So tell everybody what you have been up to.
4: Well, what have I been up to? I have. Yesterday I made it to the most northerly point in Malawi, so I'd been kind of hitchhiking during a fuel crisis.
1: Wow.
4: Which is, yeah, I couldn't really have picked a more stupid time to have done that. But so I'm having to bath on my way. I'm getting kind of wedged in the front seat, four of us in the front two seats of a car, and my backpack on my knees, and it's been quite hardcore. I mean, fuel here, I don't know if I mentioned this on the pod, but fuel here, there was a 40% hike in January, and then there was a 35% hike post Iran.
1: Wow.
4: So they're currently on £3.80. $3.80 a litre.
1: Wow.
4: So I'm having to barter my best in these, you know, cars that are built for 5 or 6 that are holding kind of 10 or 11.
1: Okay.
4: But yeah, I got to the North Point. I just ended up at this lodge overlooking the lake. It's about 500 meters above. Amazing views.
1: Nice.
4: And then I'm planning to ferry all the way down the lake, which will be 2.5 days in a cabin.
1: Wow.
4: But yeah.
1: Wow.
4: I'm going to try and go right to the bottom. There's basically a road that goes from the top point to the bottom point, and I want to have covered all every single mile, every single pothole on it. And then I'll go to Mozambique.
1: Okay.
4: But yeah. I'm pretty exhausted. I need a few days at this place to kind of recoup some energy.
1: Yeah. Sounds amazing. Well,
4: it has been good.
1: I've never done anything like that, so yeah, kind of in awe.
4: Kind of addictive, this African overlanding thing. Yeah. You kind of see why living had to go out 3 or 4 times, malaria ridden as he was. But yeah, no. So I think I'll be back sometime in end of July, early August. So hopefully, maybe the first game of the season.
1: Yeah, you need to come back and join us. I mean, our media team has grown so large now, but I'm sure there's a space for you.
4: Battalions of them. Battalions.
1: Yeah, I'm sure there's a space for you. You'd be welcomed back with open arms.
4: We need to do one in the flesh, you know. We need to do a live one.
1: Well, yeah, we do. We do.
4: A live one, yeah.
1: Yeah, so I don't really have much else to say. Do you? I mean, I could ask you some football questions if you want, but
4: I want to say thank you to you because I don't know. I mean, obviously we've missed a few weeks here and there, but it is like a staple of my midweek, and I get a lot out of it. And it's nice to, in the insanity of some of the situations I've found myself, it's nice to.
1: Oh, good.
4: Have some consistency and sanity, and always great to catch up with you.
1: Nice.
4: So cheers.
1: That's all right. It's an absolute pleasure. It's a pleasure to talk to you and listen to your questions that you throw at the players. And I always find it amazing. Yeah. Like you can come up with these questions when you know you're in Africa and they're here, but you're always so on the ball with your questions. It's brilliant.
4: So, I try.
1: Yeah.
4: But it's been fun.
1: It has been fun.
4: How long are we going to have off? Four or five weeks?
1: I think so. We've already started announcing some of the players who are staying.
4: I know, they're being very quick on the ball, which I guess is kudos.
1: Which is brilliant, yeah. Huh? Well, they obviously want to stay, which is fantastic. But yeah, we'll have a few weeks break, 3 or 4 weeks.
4: Need to, because we've got to make big preparations for number 100.
1: Indeed.
4: Pre-season starts.
1: Yeah, we'll have to work out the weeks and see when that would happen. Make it a special one. There we go.
4: Century.
1: Indeed.
4: Cool.
1: Well, we'll sign off there then. And I'll just once again thanks all of our listeners for listening. Quite often people come up to me at games and tell me how much they enjoy it. Oh, have you gone? Well, Zeb has left us. He's obviously got connection problems in Malawi. So I'll just wrap up. Oh, you are there.
4: I'm sorry, I just came back.
1: That's all right. I was just telling the listeners that you were having connection problems and it disappeared.
4: Yeah, it was ever that.
1: Oh dear.
4: We manage. But yeah, thank you.
1: Fantastic.
4: Everybody who's contributed, interviewed, come on in good grace.
1: Indeed.
4: Good fun.
1: Indeed. So yeah, I'll just repeat that. Thanks everybody for listening. Thanks Courtney for coming on. Thanks Gary for coming on. Thank you as always. And see you next season. Have a good one. Good night.
4: Bye.

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Hello and welcome to the Rebellious Jukebox on Froome FM. My name is Julian Crawley and the first broadcast date of the show is the 26th of March 2026. We open the show with the Bongolian, real name Nasser Bouzida, a multi-instrumentalist who has recorded six albums under the name The Bongolian for Blow Up Records. And the track you heard was Aries and Scorpio. And the 2016 album Whence It Came was Moog Maximus, which I played on the show a bit during the early days. Seems a long time ago, the early days. I've been making this show for 8 years this year. And of course, you can contact the show, should you want to do that. Julian Crawley at froome.fm. Got anything else to say today? I think I'll just continue with some music. This is an artist called Sugar Pan.

0: Okay, so the first track you heard there was by Sugar Pan, S-U-G-A-A-R Pan. Their track was called Padura Taco, from an album called Loria, came out last year. Sugar Pan, an artist at some point I must have decided to follow on Bandcamp, because I keep getting emails. So I decided to follow one of them up, and it turns out the music of Sugar Pan is pretty good, which is probably why I decided to follow them in the first place. Sugar Pan, the brainchild of a Basque multi-instrumentalist and, together with various occasional collaborators. And, everyone who plays on this show is a multi-instrumentalist, aren't they? It says, the music is a melting pot of krautrock, psychedelia, ambient and folklore using real instruments and a low-fidelity approach. So, yeah, good stuff there. That was followed by the band Web Web, international group based in Munich. The track was Morning Ritual from their album Plexus Plexus. I do believe it was my son Angus who introduced me to Web Web. And the final track there was by Gideon Black. That came into the station this week. That was called Demeter. And it says, Gideon Black is a songwriter who makes you feel like he's telling you something he's never told anyone else. London-based guitarist, drummer and singer-songwriter. It says his great musical loves range from Paul Simon, Labby Siffre, Louis Bonfer and ABBA. Well, not much evidence of those influences in that track, but all the same, good stuff.
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So this happens a lot, really. It's where I read about an artist that way I'm unfamiliar with, and impressed with what I'm reading, I almost decide that I need to own that artist's entire back catalogue there and then. But then I listen to some music by the artist and I don't like any of it, which leaves me profoundly disappointed because I'm always looking for the next Zappa or Sun Ra to embellish my music collection with them. And I kind of like artists that I consider to be geniuses, but also ones that are very prolific, because it gives you a lot of stuff to collect, doesn't it? So I get all excited when I read about people, and then it's, as I say, it's a big disappointment when you don't like the music. But well, this is one such artist, really. This is Glenn Branca, who was around from 1948 to 2018. So Glenn Branca, avant-garde composer, guitarist, and luthier, did many original things on the guitar involving volume, alternative tunings, repetition, drones, and also using the harmonic series, which is well, it's a kind of mathematical maths and music combined, really, involving multiples of vibrations of notes played together. But he was based in New York. He was a driving force behind the what was called the No Wave movement, and he was a big influence on the band Sonic Youth, and indeed some of the members of Sonic Youth did tour with him in the early days. So what's not to like, I think? I mean, that's right up my street, guitars and all that stuff. But well, I listened to his first album, which is called The Ascension, supposedly a classic, and I didn't like it at all, nor did I like much of his other output. So however, by 2016 and one of his final albums, he must have been getting the hang of things, because I don't actually mind this one. So this is from an album called Symphony Number 3 brackets Hallucination City for 100 guitars. This is Glenn Branca and a piece called Drive.

So that was Glenn Branker from his album Symphony No. 3 for 100 Guitars and a piece called Drive. And well, I hope you enjoyed that

Okay, so the first piece you heard was Charles Mingus and So Long Eric. And, well, it's been 299 shows since we last played Charles Mingus on the show, but that's quite surprising because I've got quite a lot of albums by Charles Mingus at home. But, yeah, that was So Long Eric from the New York Sessions. And Charles Mingus, well, quite a difficult arranger to work with. He regularly wrote music that musicians claim was unplayable, and then he often had temper tantrums and ended up tearing up the music in front of them, and then presumably went off to rewrite it again. But yeah, so that was So Long Eric. That was followed by Joni Mitchell and God Must Be a Boogeyman, and that was from her album Mingus, which was which came out in 1979, and it's actually a collaboration between Joni Mitchell and Charles Mingus, and it was recorded in the months before Charlie Mingus died, which was in July 1979. And the album's dedicated to him, and it's quite experimental in places and very jazz orientated, as you heard there, featuring notable fusion musicians Jaco Pastorius on fretless bass, which was definitely evident on that track, Wayne Shorter on saxophone, Herbie Hancock on electric piano, Peter Erskine on drums. And, well, Boogeyman, perilously close to the word bogeyman, of course, and well, I know Americans say boogerman for bogeyman, which brings the two words even closer, and somehow I can't associate Joni Mitchell with bogeys in any way, but hey, who knows what she gets up to in private. Well, yeah, Joni Mitchell once stayed in Froome while she was working in Beckington recording for her 80s album Chalk Mark in a Rainstorm, but no one seems to know where in Froome she stayed, so if you know anything about that, drop me a line and we'll do a feature on the show. We've said this before. So anyway, yeah, you are listening to The Rebellious Jukebox on Froome FM. My name is Julian Crawley. On the 17th of April, you can go and see at the Cheese and Grain in Froome the songs of Joni Mitchell. It says acclaimed songwriters Zervas and Pepper present this flight tonight, the Songs of Joni Mitchell, an intimate acoustic tribute celebrating Joni Mitchell's timeless music. Well, they must be having a break from songwriting to allow them to sing someone else's songs instead. Well, you could go and see that, or you could go and see Froome legends Far Q at their 30th anniversary show on Saturday the 11th at the Treehouse in Froome.

Oh, yeah. Froome punk band, legendary punk band, Far Q, be careful how you say it, started in 1996, and they are celebrating 30 years at a show at Froome's Treehouse on Saturday, the 11th of April. 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

0: Never fail to disappoint. That is Napalm Death and Unchallenged Hate. And I have seen Napalm Death myself in concert some years ago in a pub in Milton Keynes. But my son Angus went to see them very recently in Totnes. And he went to Totnes on his own to see the gig, and he managed to get a hotel room for the night for £19. Well, I'm a cyclist, so I'm always interested in budget accommodation. But yeah, that's good, isn't it? £19. I haven't quizzed him too much on the standard of the accommodation. But yeah, he apparently had a great night. He said they were fantastic, and they did apparently play their classic track "You Suffer," which is 0.75 seconds long, and which we have played on the show in the past. And, well, talking of Angus, the current plan is for Angus to join me for an all-vinyl Rebellious Jukebox in the Froome FM studio next week. So that'll be next Thursday. When will that be? The 2nd, I think, the 2nd of April. And, that'll be a start of the weekend celebration, won't it? Because it's Good Friday next week. So it'll be, the long weekend and all that. So that should be good. You are listening to the Rebellious Jukebox on Froome FM, as someone else is going to tell you right now.
1: Hello, everybody. I'm Gyro Frank, UK's most famous unknown rock star. And you're listening to Rebellious Jukebox

Okay, we're going to go from Napalm Death to Napalm for Breakfast. And, well, this is a track by the Rhythm Devils. They are, I think they're still a thing, a percussion band led by former Grateful Dead drummers Bill Kreutzmann and Mickey Hart. And, well, they sort of started in the late 70s, but they were recruited by Francis Ford Coppola, the film director, to record the soundtrack to the film Apocalypse Now. And some of the music was released on this album. This is called The Apocalypse Now Sessions. The Rhythm Devils play river music. It came out in 1980. And as I said, this track is called Napalm for Breakfast.

So that was the Rhythm Devils and Napalm for Breakfast from the Apocalypse Now sessions from 1980. And, well, we are at the end of the show. This has been the Rebellious Jukebox on Froom FM. Going to finish with Exploding Pig, band from Austria that I discovered a couple of years ago. And, well, they've emailed me, actually. Dear Julian, first of all, thanks so much for the airplay of our previous albums. We really appreciate it. We recorded a live album at our concert in January at Tubes in Graz, Austria, and it turned out really well. Maybe you'd like to have a listen and find a spot for it in one of your shows. Well, job done. So, well, the release date for this album is April the 17th, and it's going to be called Stripped Down at Tubes. And I'm going to play the track Hit the Road, George. And, well, this is quite a mellow track, but it's got some great guitar playing on it. It's a good track to end the show with. So thanks very much for listening. Good night.

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2: Here's the forecast for Tuesday, May the 5th in the Froom FM area. Tuesday will start cloudy, but bright and sunny spells will develop in a gentle but cool northerly breeze. This pattern will continue with occasional showers through the rest of the week. That's the forecast for the Froom FM area from Kilmerston Weather.
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6: 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So hello, yes, my name's Paul Thompson. I've been asked to guest host a show by my good friend Tim. Yes, we both share a passion for electronic music, so to start off with, I'm going to be bringing you White Noise by Disclosure, a track that was released in 2013, actually features two brothers, Howard and Guy Lawrence, that are both from Surrey.

we go. Lovely bit of white noise for you there. Anyway, sticking with the theme white, let's go from white noise to the white room. Yes, rewind all the way back to 1991. I'm figuring some of you weren't born then. Yes, the KLF. What did it actually stand for? Well, nobody knew what the KLF stood for, but the actual white room, it actually represented it, a state of freedom. And it actually featured Bill Drummond and Jimmy Cutto. So enjoy this classic track.

go, the KLF foyer, yes. Just wanted to give a shout out to Tim. Thank you for asking me for hosting the show for you. And can you remember back in 1994, was it? The KLF burnt £1 million, yes. I think I actually found a crisp £20 note floating down the street. So thank you very much, lads, for that. I appreciate that. Gave me a great entertaining evening. Anyway, next track. Right, this next one is actually Tell Me Why. Yes, and it's by Supermode. It came out in 2006, and it actually was two Swedish DJs, and they went by the name Steve Angelo and Axwell. And it actually consists of two songs merged together, but see if you can work out which two it is.

Did you work it out? As I say, that was Super Mode. Yeah, 2006 they came out, and it was actually featuring two tracks that were actually overdubbed together by Bronski Beat, and the songs were Why and Small Town Boy. I know, that was a rewind, wasn't it? A bit of a classic one. Let's move on to the next track, right, which is actually Solado and Ellie Brown, and this is XTC.

There we go. XTC. You're listening to a partner show of the Synth Discovery Network and Electronica with myself, Paul Thompson, on Froom FM, 96.6 FM, online at froom.fm, and on a smart speaker near you. Yes, I hope you're enjoying this show. Slightly different music for you. I've got a couple of more dancey tracks to get through, but then we're just going to take our foot off the accelerator and just ease into some kind of chill out, kind of ambient music. Next up, I've actually got a track by Tim Sanders. Yes, this came out in 2024, so it's quite a recent track for myself, and it's kind of like a house Chicago type thing. You know, that kind of vibe.

0: go. I hope that got you moving around. Anyway, let's get more kind of relaxed now. Let's have a little bit of music from Germany. Yes, we've gone all the way from Chicago, all the way around the world to Germany. And some Endo Monk and Clack 2. Now, you'll probably recognise some of the sounds used in this great bit of chill-out music. But yeah, do just enjoy it.
1: I am leaving soon, and you will forgive me if I speak bluntly. The universe grows smaller every day, and the threat of aggression by any group, anywhere, can no longer be tolerated. There must be security for all, or no one is secure. We of the other planets have long accepted this principle. We have an organization for the mutual protection of all planets and for the complete elimination of aggression. We created a race of robots. Their function is to patrol the planets in spaceships like this one and preserve the peace. At the first sign of violence, they act automatically against the aggressor. The result is we live in peace, without arms or armies, secure in the knowledge that we are free from aggression and war, free to pursue more profitable enterprises. We do not pretend to have achieved perfection. We do have a system, and it works. I came here to give you these facts. It is no concern of ours how you run your own planet. But if you threaten to extend your violence, this Earth of yours will be reduced to a burned-out cinder. I am glad to.
2: So long as you are limited to fighting among yourselves with

speak with any one nation or group of nations. I don't intend to add my contribution to your childish jealousies and suspicions. Our problems are very complex, and you mustn't judge us too harshly. I can judge only by what I see. I'm impatient with stupidity.

0: with you alone. Or perhaps you'd rather discuss it personally with me, President. This is not a personal matter, Mr. Harley. It concerns all the people on your planet. I am Klaatu. Just Klaatu.
1: Go. That was a classic track, wasn't it? All the way from Germany, Klaatu by Endo Monk. Actually taken from the film The Day the Earth Stood Still, the 1951 original film. If you've not seen it, go and watch it. It's a huge morality tale. And maybe one day it will happen to us if it hasn't happened already. Anyway, let's move on. Moving from Germany all the way back to Cornwall. And we've got a track by Wagon Christ. The track's actually called Yeah. And the artist is actually Luke Vibrant. But I think Wagon Christ sounds a bit cooler, doesn't it?

go, Wagon Christ. Slightly different music brought to you today by myself, Paul Thompson, at the kind-heartedness of Tim. Thank you for letting me do this. Anyway, moving from Cornwall across to London, yes, we've got some Uzeek and M5 Saab Tone. And the actual artist behind Uzeek is a gentleman called Mike Paradinas. Yes, I hope I've pronounced your surname right there, Mike. He's actually in Wimbledon in London, a lovely spot in the UK.

you go. That was something totally different for you, wasn't it? Something different from the norm. I've actually got one more track, but I just wanted to say that thank you. You've been listening to a partner show of the Synth Discovery Network and Electronica with myself, Paul Thompson, on Froom FM 96.6 FM, online at froom.fm. and on a smart speaker near you. Yes, well, what's the last track that I've got for you coming up? Well, it's actually a track, Alter Ego's Tanks Ahead. Yes, now this was released in 1994. The band are based in Germany. And yes, a lot of a great electronic music comes to you from that lovely country that is Germany. I hope you've enjoyed the show, and stick with Froom FM.

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2: Here's the forecast for Tuesday, May the 5th in the Froome FM area. Tuesday will start cloudy, but bright and sunny spells will develop in a gentle but cool northerly breeze. This pattern will continue with occasional showers through the rest of the week. That's the forecast for the Froome FM area from Kilmerston Weather.
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1: And me, T. Fred, two views of popular culture separated by a common language.
0: Today the year is 1974.
1: And a year in which the various genres of music begin to splinter. And as a result, we have
0: a very eclectic show, kicking off with this little belter. Yeah!

0: That was Mud with Tiger Feet, a song written by Nicky Chinn and Mike Chapman, Chinny Chap in other words, who compare, in my humble opinion, with Lennon McCartney, Goffin and King, and Lieber and Stoller. Well, maybe not.
1: Maybe not.
0: Not that well known in America, methinks, T. Fred.
1: Well, not only were they not very well known in America, but neither was the band Mud, which made absolutely no impression. They didn't even make a mosquito bite in America. They had, amazingly, 20 top 40 hits in the UK, 3 number ones, including the one we just heard. That song was the top-selling song of 1974 in the UK, and yet in America, zip, nada. Zilch.
0: Well, when I do my PhD at the University of Goodness Knows What, I'll try and explore by certain English bands never made in America, despite sporting, in Mud's case, tremendous teddy boy looks, draped jackets. Except for Rob Gray, their axeman. He used to wear a dress plus dangly earrings. He had very fetchingly curly hair, and no one ever remarked upon this. And I think that's rather wonderful, and he's a damn good guitarist and is still with us. And by the way, the great Nicky Chinn and Mike Chapman, Nicky Chinn's an Englishman of some wealth and fine family. Mike Chapman's an Australian. And Chinn was writing songs effortlessly, and he bumped into Chapman when the latter was working as a waiter at the Sainted Tramp nightclub. I mean, that's how a partnership was formed. In short, Mud, Tiger Feet, great fun.
1: And to top it off, it was accompanied by a great dance routine, one of my wife's go-to dance moves. And of course, it's a natural segue from Mud to one of the great singer-songwriters of all time, Joni Mitchell.
0: From Carl Shorten to Los Angeles.
1: And the song that we are going to play is off of her biggest selling album, Court and Spark. This was the first single released off the album, and it is called Raised on Robbery.

0: So that was Raised on Robbery by Joni Mitchell as a set off of her album Court and Spark, which marked a departure from her folk-based fare as she explored a more jazz-oriented sound. And she had the people on the album to make that segue, including Joe Sample and Larry Carlton of the Crusaders. In fact, it's Joe Sample who's playing the clavinet at the beginning of that song. And she also had Tom Scott from the LA Express doing the horns, and finally her fellow Canadian Robbie Robertson contributing lead guitar on that song. The album, Court and Spark, peaked at number 2 on the U.S. album charts. Raised on Robbery, on the other hand, got no higher than number 65 on the singles charts. But then, you know, the competition was pretty stiff. It included Ringo's version of You're 16 and fellow Canadian Terry Jacks doing Seasons in the Sun.
1: Singapore Graham, I know you're listening. Be grateful we didn't play Terry Jacks, especially for you. Of the singles of Court and Spark, T. Fred, I would have much preferred they'd released Free Man in Paris, a really great tune. David Geffen, what a story, took Joni Mitchell, Mr. and Mrs. Robbie Robertson, to Paris. They stayed at the Ritz, where else? But the Ritz did not accept credit cards in 1974, and none other than Prince Rupert Lowenstein, the manager of the Rolling Stones, bailed them out. From Los Angeles, we go to an LA-raised band that first made it big in England. This is none other than Sparks, with This Town Ain't Big Enough for Both of Us.

0: was sparked with This Town Ain't Big Enough for Both of Us. I was a teenager in those days, T. Fred. You're meant to say, really, Riff? You look so young. And in the wonderful Lou Haynes' book, Freaks Out, he describes sitting in his sitting room at home with his dear dad, who, taking one look at Sparks and seeing Ron Mayall on keyboard, said, "Get in here, Edith! Hitler's on top of the pops!"
1: I mean, the anecdote that I heard is that John Lennon called up Ringo or George or one, and he said, "Quick, turn on Top of the Pops because Mark Bolan is playing with Hitler."
0: I think it is a bit more like Emperor Hirohito. Anyway, this is a true one-off. It's quirky. It's not rock and roll, but I love it. I love it. I really do. And there's no show for me that works well for us unless Todd Rundgren or Frank Zappa are mentioned. And in this case, Sparks were originally called Half Nelson. They made none, produced by another than Todd Rundgren.
1: Of course.
0: Who said, modestly, "This album's as good as Sgt. Pepper," but it didn't sell. But the producer of Kimono My House, the album from which this single was taken by Sparks, was Muff Winwood, none other than the brother of Steve Winwood.
1: And former member of Spencer Davis Group.
0: The great Spencer Davis Group from England's Midlands. And I'd like to say also that Susie and the Banshees have covered this song, and T. Fred, they hail from your neck of the woods, your English neck of the woods, I should say.
1: Well, yeah, so there's my two connections, because contrary to what I always thought, I thought for the longest time, Sparks originated from Southern California. In fact, both Mayall brothers went to UCLA. And when I heard this song, I said, this has got to be either by a UK band or possibly even a Dutch band, because it sounded so much like Europop and nothing like anything that was coming out of America. And as proof of that, this song went to number 4 in the UK, and on the US charts, it was at number 101.
0: A recurring theme of this show, but there's artifice here, but it's artifice with feeling, if that's not a contradiction. I absolutely love it.
1: Well, and if you want to see some great videos about Sparks, check out the documentary from 2021 called Sparks Brothers, or a YouTube video of them performing at Glastonbury with a dance routine by Cate Blanchett. It's absolutely uplifting. This is the Bombsites and Orange Grove show on 96.6 Froom FM.
0: We've had continuous singles so far on the show today, T. Fred, and that's unusual. Let's keep going in that vein. Our next artist wouldn't have probably graced Glastonbury of an afternoon, as he's very much a man of the night in the best sense of the word. This is The Walrus of Love with "You're the First, the Last, My Everything."
2: We got it together, didn't we? Nobody but you.

0: case you hadn't guessed, that was Barry White with You're the First, the Last, My Everything. The Waltz of Love, what a voice, instantly recognisable, 150 cigarettes a day, man at his peak. And the story goes that his mother and he were having a chat one day, and Barry's about 14, and the voice suddenly became the iconic voice, and they both jumped back in shock.
1: Well, and he's another unlikely product of Southern California, because he grew up in Los Angeles. Personally, I always thought he was from the planet Lovetron, but I guess I'm wrong there. And my abiding Barry memory is of his appearance on the David Letterman show. And David Letterman had a recurring routine called the Top 10 List. And this particular list was the top 10 words that only Barry White can make sound sexy.
0: For example.
1: And the two that stood out, one was gubernatorial. And the other one was gingivitis.
0: Moving from the mainstream to the much less familiar, this is an unsung hero who peaked very young. He'd made two solo albums by the age of 17. He was a son of showbiz royalty. This is Shuggie Otis with Strawberry Letter 23.

0: Shuggie Otis with Strawberry Letter 23, made famous by the Brothers Johnson initially with a hit. It's from his album, his third album, Inspiration Information, which, guess what? Another recurring theme this show, T. Fred. Not a big seller. The showbiz royalty referred to earlier was his dad, Johnny Otis.
1: Yeah, Johnny Otis, the venerable musician and musicologist who championed R&B acts from the period that fell between swing and rock and roll. And we're talking about such acts as Esther Phillips, Etta James, Johnny Ace, Jackie Wilson, and one of my all-time favorites, Little Willie John.
0: Johnny will feature again later in the show. By the way, T. Fred, I'm sure you know this, that Frank Zappa's iconic moustache is derived from the one that Johnny Otis sported. He was a hero, in fact, of Frank. Back to Shuggie. Aged 16 in 1969, he played bass on Peaches and Regalia, that funky track on Hot Rats, Frank Zappa's solo album, which is extremely jazzy. Coming on to more modern times, both Lenny Kravitz and Prince acknowledge Shuggie's influence.
1: Of Strawberry Letter 23, you may have noticed that it kind of segues into what I would call a kind of prog rock riff. And so it's only natural that we should play a prog rock song.
0: But which prog rock song?
1: Well, it is by the band Hatfield and the North. This is Riff-A-Rama.

0: like Hatfield and North, I like progressive rock. But when I look at this band, they're part of the Canterbury scene. For all of you nerds out there just like me, I'm going to explore them. The original band was the Wild Flowers, 64 to 67, which partly became Soft Machine and Caravan. Caravan's bassist and vocalist, Richard Sinclair, formed Hatfield and the North in 1972. Richard has a very singular voice, English all the way, not featured on this track.
1: After six songs that are about acts based either out of Los Angeles or the UK, we finally moved to a different part of the world, and that is New York City, which produced the next act that we are going to feature, the most capitalized band in rock and roll, because the name KISS is an acronym standing for Knights in Satan's Service. This is off of their debut album. The song is Black Diamond. Out on the

0: was Black Diamond by Kiss. And even a band as lame as these heavily made-up headbangers stumble on an occasional gem. And that is definitely the case with Black Diamond. And you know, there's precedence. Witness Grand Funk Railroad, for example, with We're an American Band.
1: Well, I was absolutely stunned that you had chosen Kiss, and I was dreading it. But again, one of the joys of working with you, T. Fred, this is, what can I say? Golly, it's Riff-a-rama. It's a fantastic song.
0: And in this case, I came about it in a roundabout way via The Replacements, who had on their third album, Let It Be, finally done a cover version. And it wasn't the Beatles song, Let It Be. No, it was this one, Black Diamond.
1: From a cartoon band based on the mean streets of New York City, we moved to the West Coast, to pastoral Northern California, to Mendocino.
0: Wine country.
1: This is a song written by the principal songwriter of the Byrds, who penned some of their early hits such as 8 Miles High and I'll Feel a Whole Lot Better. This is Gene Clark with Silver Raven.

0: That was Gene Clark with Silver Raven from the album No Other. And guess what, T-Fred? Guess what? Yet another commercial failure.
1: But one that is now considered to be a classic.
0: Yeah, it's a tad baroque, but I absolutely love it. Of course, that unsung hero, is he such a person? The modest David Geffen.
1: He
0: comes back into the show again because he funded it and he was very frustrated because they spent a lot of money and it was going to be a double album at one stage.
1: Really? Well, it was like $100,000 at the time, which is like close to a million now. And upon hearing the album, Geffen just turned against it.
0: Exactly. But look at Gene Clark. He wrote some fantastic songs. He had a fabulous voice. He had his troubles like many great artists. But this album, he cleaned up. He was staring at the ocean from his place in Mendocino. He was sober. And you'll never guess the two albums that inspired him.
1: Let me think. Was it one of them by Terry Jacks by any chance?
0: Funnily enough, no. But his twin brother, Stevie Wonder, with Inner Visions. And wait for it, the Rolling Stones' Goat's Head Soup. Chris Hillman, the bassist with the Birds, and then in the Flying Burrito Brothers, who participated on the No Other album, said, well, he worked with both Gram Parsons and Gene Clark. He said, Gram Parsons has the profile, but Gene was the better songwriter. From pastoral Northern California, we moved east, we moved to Europe. In fact, we moved to Germany. We're going to play Cosmisch music, also known as Krautrock.
1: Also known as space rock.
0: I prefer Cosmisch music. This is Cluster, formerly known as Cluster, with the achingly beautiful Rosa.

0: That was Cluster with Rosa from their third album, Zugerzeit, a duo who made three albums before that with Connie Schnitzler, which was totally experimental music, using alarm clocks, tape machines, cellos, kitchen utensils. So, as David Stubbs points out in his masterful work, Future Days, Krautrock and the Building of Modern Germany, anyone following the Cluster discography would have been extremely surprised by the sweetness of the third album. The album is, in fact, two solo albums patched together. Hans-Joachim Rodulus and Dieter Möbius, they recorded Alternative Days, and Rosa is by Hans-Joachim, who incidentally, and this is very humbling, was born in 1934, suffered under the Nazis, and actually tried to emigrate from Eastern Germany and was caught and spent 2 years in prison. Can't mention Krautrock, I suppose, without dear old Brian Eno coming into the picture. And of course, he worked with Cluster subsequently and made two very good albums, actually, in 1974. Here Come the Warm Jets and Taking Tiger Mountain by Strategy. And then, of course, the other elephant in the room is, no doubt, Kraftwerk's Autobahn.
1: It's interesting you should mention Autobahn, because my favorite Krautrock ensemble is Autobahn, the fictional anarchic band in the Big Lebowski. And I have a t-shirt featuring the three members of the band promoting their album Nagelbett, which is German for bed of nails. This is the Bomb Sights and Orange Grove show on 96.6 Froom FM. And at the beginning of the show, we had warned you that we would be having a rather eclectic mix. And at the risk of giving our audience whiplash, we go from ethereal cosmische music as performed by the German band Cluster to down in the dirt funk as played by Parliament. This is Up for the Downstroke.
2: Talking about email. Let's take it to the stage.

0: That was Up for the Downstroke by Parliament, the song that finally put that wonderful ban on the music buying map. It saw the reunion of George Clinton with Bootsy Collins after a 2-year hiatus. The music is pure P-Funk, and if there's any disappointment about this song, it's the lyrics, which lack the wackiness and the hilarity of later works, such as Motherhood Connection, Flashlight, and Aqua Boogie. Definitely songs to check out if you don't know them.
1: Well, Parliament were completely mad, as you know, but exceptionally gifted, T. Fred. And, of course, founded by none other than George Clinton, who was a doo-wop singer back in the 1950s, and the redoubtable Bootsy Collins on bass. He doesn't seem to have aged, and he played for James Brown in the early 1970s.
0: And you take those two combinations of the doo-wop, which you hear in the wonderful vocals on this song, add to that playing with James Brown, the godfather of funk, and you have Parliament.
1: The extraordinary talents and sheer zest and funk of Parliament. Tifa, we're moving to a band which looks like mainstream rock and roll, of whom I'm not awfully fond, and I'm slightly surprised by their selection. I mean, I was blown away by Kiss, but come on, hit me with this one.
0: I hear what you're saying about the band, but I did pick this song for one reason, and that reason is I think it has a really great riff. And you being the riff meister, this was meant as a kind of gift to you.
1: Twice in one show.
0: So this is Aerosmith with Same Old Song and Dance.

0: That was Aerosmith with Same Old Song and Dance, featuring Steve Tyler on lead vocals. Another
1: Mick Jack impersonations.
0: Yeah, along with Peter Wolf from Jay Giles.
1: But Steven Tyler didn't marry Faye Dunaway.
0: No, but he did father Liv Tyler.
1: Oh, but don't forget, Todd Rundgren paid her school fees and brought her up. We got Todd Rundgren in again.
0: Hey, what a way to conclude the show. Another mention of Todd Rundgren.
1: But to be fair to Aerosmith, they are astonishingly the best-selling U.S. rock band of all time. They've shifted They have more than 150 million units, 21 U.S. top 40 hits. I can't name any one of them. But to be fair,
0: I think that one is one of them we just played. No, actually it wasn't, because they didn't really have any top 40 hits until later in their career. In fact, this was from their second album. And their first album, Dream On, the title song of which is now a standard on classic rock radio, just went nowhere. And they were so upset with the record company for not promoting it that they went right back into the studio and produced this album.
1: Well, good for them. This has been the Bomb Sites and Orange Grove Show on Froom 96.6 FM. So it's cheerio pip pip from me, the Riffmeister.
0: And adios amigos from me, T. Fred.
1: We conclude with a track from Eric Clapton's comeback album, 461 Ocean Boulevard. This is Eric Clapton with Willie and the Hand Jive, mashed up with the original performed and written by Shuggie's dad, Johnny Otis.

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2: Here's the forecast for Tuesday, May the 5th in the Froom FM area. Tuesday will start cloudy, but bright and sunny spells will develop in a gentle but cool northerly breeze. This pattern will continue with occasional showers through the rest of the week. That's the forecast for the Froom FM area from Kilmerston Weather.
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So yeah, this is The Caretaker. Always reminds me of watching certain scenes in The Shining. Sort of a nostalgic feel to all of his music. Little known about him as a producer. All sounds pretty similar to this. Rather delightful. A nostalgic

moving into some Will Yates or Memo Tone on World of Echo Records. This came out in 2025. Will Yates, a multi-instrumentalist and a producer of some note. He's had some great releases on Trilogy Tapes and Accidental Meetings, and this on World of Echoes from his Smallest Things album. This is called I'm Late for Something.

the always very delightful Will Yates on Mellotone on World of Echo Recordings from last year. And here's a new one from Paul Dickov. I played a couple of Paul Dickov releases as Foot and Dickov on the High Cube album that came out on Geographic North a couple of months ago. But this is him as his Solenoid pseudonym. This is on Common Language. It's coming out next month. And this is the opening track, the little teaser. This is called Ways and Means from the Middlemarch EP.

clear Paul Dickoff or Strategy. First track from that Middle March EP on Common Language, coming out next month, or this month. And that's him as Solenoid.

And now we're going to move into the first of two, one of my faves. There's a guy called David Mufang, otherwise known as Move D, from Heidelberg in Germany. And this is Soap Bubbles from the first record I ever heard of him, from him. Came out in Source Records in 1994. The album was called Kunststoff. And this is Soap Bubbles from that album. A legendary early electronic album. Well, not only for me, but for many people, I'm sure. But yeah, this is Move D, a legend from Germany. We'll hear some more from him later. But yeah, enjoy.

Yeah, David Mufang. Or Move Dean. Still doing it today. This is 32 years old. And I think it still stands up now. The album is Kunststoffed Source Records. And he's still producing today, still DJing today. A man in his 60s, still producing incredible music. And still shaking dance floors all over the world. We're going to move into something slightly different. And new for me. This is the label and the group Black Bones out of Belfast. Aaron Black and Timmy Stewart. This came out last year, or digitally it came out last year for all of those people who were late to the party like me. And this is from their second release on Black Bones, and this track is called Sunny.

Yeah, lovely ray of sunshine there from Black Bones. I barely scratched the surface on these two. The easiest place to find them is the usual place, Bandcamp. Many releases over the last year that have come out digitally. Catching them on vinyl, probably a tricky one. But yeah, I love that. Lazily sort of called Balearic music, whatever you want to call it. But, you know, proper ray of sunshine, that. And that's to all the sunnies in the world. And some more sunshine for you now. This is Devon Russell, covering Curtis Mayfield. Darker Than Blue. On Death Is Not The End Records.

So yeah, the amazing Devon Russell. This is from the Move On Up 7-inch that's come out on Death Is Not The End, or 333 Records, which is their offshoot. And it just came out this month. Obviously, on the other side, you've got Move On Up, and that's the cover of Curtis Mayfield's classic tracks. Devon Russell did an entire album covering Curtis Mayfield, which I'm going to do a little dig of that after I found this.

Well, the summer's nearly here, right? The spring is definitely here. And you'll recognise this as the track Be Thankful, which started out as William Devorne's soul classic. And this is the UK lovers rock band from London, One Blood, covering it. Rather delightfully too, I would say. And then a band from Bristol covered it. I can't remember their name. But yeah, this is on Emotional Rescue Records, or King and City. Came out in 2020 as a re-release.

I think it's my favourite of those three versions. I'm sure there are more. This is the one for me, though. One Blood. Five Brothers. I don't know their names. I should do my research, right? Too busy listening.

tune. So this is the second of two Move D records I'm going to play tonight. And this is more of a modern Move D version. More of a house producer now. Lots of DJing all over the world. He's a phenomenal DJ. I've had the great pleasure of seeing him once. He was very, very good. But his productions do really sort of cover a lot of areas. Lots of ambient music on Smallville with Benjamin Broome. And this sort of like broken electro stuff like this. This is called Reflect. Came out on Philpott Records in 2007. Yeah, Move D. Go check him out. A big recommendation from me. He's great.

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You know, they're usually about 12 minutes long. But always so funky. Always so rich and... yeah, as you can tell, I love the guy. Thanks, David, for all the music. Yeah, go give him a dig. Be worth your while. Promise. And here's something else that is definitely worth your while. Another house music legend. This is Joaquin Joe Clausel on remix duties of a band called Panama Keys on Azuri Records, now defunct, unfortunately. Came out in 2018. And this is called Panama Rama. Joe Clausel really working on the production with his house band. Some amazing musicians who he's worked with to create some amazing house tracks. Like this one.

some delightful Latin-tinged house music, courtesy of Panama Keys, with Joe Clozel on the mix. It's about time you all had a bit of a dance. The sun on our backs. And there's going to be some blatant self-promotion now. I'm going to blow my own trumpet. Well, not mine, alone. It's on the 24th of May, if you are so interested. We've got three legendary DJs playing at the Griffin from 2 till 9:30. We've got Ben Moonraker, a.k.a. Ben Clark, John Packman, real name, and me, Paul Collins. And it will be free on the bank holiday weekend. Come and join us. I'm sure I'll bring it up again. But yeah, come along, dance. Electronic music, beats, a bit of house, a bit of techno with a Detroit flavour, all outdoors in the garden at the lovely Griffin Pub. Yeah, and three of us will be there. Come and grab some delightful food, have a drink, and pray for sunshine. But yeah, I'll bring this up again, I'm sure, in the next few weeks. And now we're on to the last one. It flies by. Always. I played a track by Apple Blim last week off his Liminal Tides album on Quiet Details. Spoke a little bit about him, a legend in the bass music scene in the UK, based in Berlin now, but still writing some beautiful music. And he's gone against the grain here a little bit with this incredible, let's call it an ambient record, but it's really dubby and deep, very beautiful. So much so I'm going to stop talking over the top of it. Enjoy.

here. Thank you so much for listening yet again. This has been The Way of the Deep with me, Paul Collins, Froom FM 96.6. I look forward to the next time. Have a delightful week. I hope that the sunshine remains in our lives this week. I hope that you catch a bit of it. But yeah, I hope you have a great week. And let's reconvene next week, next Tuesday. We'll see you again. But yeah, thank you very much for joining. Always appreciated. Cheers.

0: Coming to the Froome Memorial Theatre in May, Froome Musical Theatre Company present The Wizard of Oz from the 7th to the 9th. Country music of Dolly Parton, Shania Twain and Johnny Cash and many more in Country Hits Live on the 13th. The Everly Brothers story, Walk Right Back, is on May 22nd. 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

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This is Ant with New Jazz Sounds. Our featured artist is Black Nile, but we're starting with music from Irreversible Entanglements, Chassel, and Samora Pinder Hughes.

Tell me, what's the source of your self-regard? When you look in the mirror, can you see the truth at all? Do you have a sense of all the suffering you've caused, all the agony you produce by reducing human beings to things, all the broken souls you force to dream the dream? Tell me, what is the price for all this pain? You must think you are God.

How you doing, people? Hope you're enjoying the music. This is Ant playing out the latest releases in the wonderful, colourful world of jazz. 96.6 Froom FM at your service. So, what have we had? Irreversible Entanglements. The new album is called Future, Present, Past. And we heard Junos Vansmos, which in Spanish means Together We Overcome. Chassel from Paris in France. Funny How is the forthcoming album. You heard Rude, Crude, Lewd. And that was the wonderful Samora Pindihughes just back then. Am I Human? Yes, indeed.

So, from the Netherlands, you heard Minka with Never Anywhere. This is Ebo Taylor together with Adrian Young and Ali Shaheed Muhammad. Get up.

Yeah, so let's get into our piece with Black Nile Brothers. Aaron and Lawrence Shaw from Los Angeles. Been following them right from the start. The new album is called Indigo Garden, and this is Skyrim. Take it away, fellas.

Blistering, that's the word for it. Skyrim. 96.6 Froom FM plays the music of Black Nile. Their new album is called Indigo Garden. We've got words with Aaron and Lawrence Shaw. Had a catch up on Zoom with them just the other day. We've just listened to Skyrim. More music to come.

0: Angeli's brothers Aaron and Lawrence Shaw make up Black Nile. Their new album is called Indigo Garden, and we had a chat.
1: I've read that your music apparently feels part of the LA scene. Now, in my little house in Scotland, I don't know what that means. What do you think to that? Does that match your understanding of it?
2: I mean, I think so. We're both actively a part of the music scene, you know, in Los Angeles.
3: Yeah, so cross genres, you know, that's what's big about LA is the fact that there can be people that are from totally different music spaces, walks of life, you know, rock, funk, R&B, but jazz is the foundation of it all, you know, and so we can navigate these different lounges, these different spaces. We can go to Zanzibar in downtown, to Gigi's Jazz Lounge, to Somerville Jazz. And so there's a lot of different venues that predicate certain styles that we're able to have access to. And that's part of what the LA scene dictates.
1: Following on from that, thank you for that. Following on from that, do you have a shared, well, I suppose it's a shared trauma. I don't know what the word is, of those terrible fires that you had. Because one of my jazz contacts,
2: the fires are really
1: Canyon.
2: Yeah, the fires are really bad, man. It displaced a lot of people. Like, some people that we know that have had generational homes, you know, and just completely wiped out and no way of having means for what's in the future. You know, thank you.
1: So,
2: do you have fires in Scotland like that at all?
1: Yes, we're getting more and more. And in fact,
2: really?
1: I was doing a driving job for an arts creative, taking them around Galloway, and they had signs on the side of the road saying high risk of moorland and forest wildfires. So,
2: Wow.
1: Increasingly bad every year. It's worse than last year, you know?
2: Yeah, we're having fires right now in Atlanta, Georgia. There's like some huge fires going on right now that I found out about a couple of days ago.
1: Tell us, Indigo Garden, tell us who plays on it. You guys are obviously multi-instrumentalists, as I understand it. Who else did you have on the record?
3: Look, LA, people that represent LA.
2: People that represent LA, and I think it's really beautiful. Luca Mendoza is on the record. We've been knowing Luca for a really long time, since Colburn. Miles Cornelius.
3: How long have I known Miles?
2: I've known Miles for a long time. I forgot how we met him. Forgot. Who else? Brian Hargrove is on the record. Brian is an incredible pianist. He has some of his own things out that are incredible. And he plays around. He's a big part of the scene as well.
1: Oh, okay. Okay. I can't quite remember. The last time we Zoomed, one of you was wearing a Paris Saint-Germain football shirt. Are you guys... Is that you?
2: Yeah.
1: The thing is, since I saw you in that shirt, up till that point, Paris Saint-Germain were just another has-been team. Since I saw you wearing it, they're now the best team in the world.
3: Let's go! Yes.
1: No correlation, I'm sure.
3: No, it's kind of like jazz. We're in an upswing right now. We're swinging up.
1: Yeah, come on. Let's do it. Absolutely. Fantastic. Now, in terms of playing live, do you guys take your music out on the road? How does it work? Or do you go back into the studio helping other people, do you think?
3: Yeah, we were just talking about that. You know, our music is so vast that we have many different instrumentations based on the song. So right now we're in the process, because we do plan on taking it live, you know, figuring out what that looks like to ensure that there's consistency, you know, from a song that has multiple horns versus songs that are more backbeat oriented that don't necessarily require the intricacies of certain instruments or people on there. But yes, we're actually in the process and talks of taking it on the road.

Yeah, so we were talking about fires in the first part of our chat with Aaron and Lawrence Shaw, Black Nile. And there's references to it in the title tracks on the album as well. We're going to hear Ashes in Berkshire. That's coming up shortly. That was City of Silent Angels.

0: These guys from Black Nile, they're so interesting, I let the conversation run on a little longer.
1: When you're writing, do you sort of put yourselves under some sort of constraint in terms of time, or do you just like to spin things out? How do you think about in terms of making a record?
2: I think our main focus and conquest for this project was having melodies be prominent and present. And I think that's how we kind of, that's the constraint that we put on this record in a creative way, you know. Outside of that, no, as far as time, it's a great exercise, but as far as making a record, no, I wouldn't say, you know.
3: Every record has its own building process, development process. I'm realizing that on a personal note, and with Black Nile and working with Aaron, of course, and we're having constraints or certain rubrics that we adhere to makes it so that there's congruency. And like Aaron said, melody was the only constraint that we had, or something that we wanted to test out or sort of experiment with. And through these experiments, we come up with different reactions. And then we see if we like those reactions.
1: Would you come to the UK if a promoter could fix some dates for you?
2: Absolutely.
3: I've been to the UK many of times, first with Booker and then second with Nubia Garcia.
1: Oh, wow. Okay.
3: I would love to...

0: do UK. Ronnie Scott's is a great place.
1: Yes, it is. It is, yeah. Just to finish off, the one thing that struck me most when I first talked to you a few years ago was how much you love your parents and how much you credit them.
2: Yeah.
1: Are they around? How are they?
2: They're doing good. Yeah, our parents are alive and well and just traveling, being happy and thankful to be retired and living life right now, you know, so hoping nothing but the best for them, you know.
1: Absolutely. Wonderful. Okay, guys, thank you so much. I've got more than enough. I could keep you here for hours.
2: No, we appreciate
0: that.
2: Thank
0: you so much.

reference to fires. Ashes in the Berkshires. The Berkshires is a luxury apartment complex in the Koreatown area of Los Angeles. This is Black Nile.

music to come on the show. Bright Dog Red, we've got music from Joshua Crumbly and Oxat Ozcat. Many thanks to Aaron and Lawrence for their time on Zoom.

Leg. Silly Goose got a taste of the foie gras, then he had a couple canned cocktails till he concaved. There's a rave at the conclave. I'll be on stage for a set, looking like Alanis Morissette with a foreign pet. Ironically, I hit the octane for a jet, swerving the Corvette while gobbling some Marquette. But really, what's the meaning of it all? I can't deny the ground, but I'm questioning the fall. Depressing in the fall, and the winter, and the spring. And I guess there's a dark part of everything. I'm a new tenant of the belly of the beast. I'm a lieutenant penning.

bass player, originally from California, not sure where he lives now, doesn't matter. Joshua Crumbley, a fabulous musician, made his professional debut at the age of 10, can you believe it? This is a single, it's called Steps, features Samora Pindy Hughes, who we heard from earlier on in the show. We got music to play out by Portland, Oregon's Oxat Ozcat.

Portland in Oregon. They are called Oxat Oscat, which is a character in a book by Portland native Ursula K. Le Guin. Just so you know that. Many thanks for listening to edition 318 of New Jazz Sounds. 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

0: What a racket. Love it. Many thanks to Alan and Lawrence Shaw for their time on Zoom, and there will be a full track listing in... 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

0: Good evening and welcome to the Vinyl Hour live on Froom FM. I am joined in the studio tonight by my husband, Rob, who has actually chosen all of the music for us this evening. I am Jennifer Grooves. 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
1: Ahoy.
0: So we started off with Goodbye Horses by Q Lazarus. And you got another record lined up?
2: Yeah.
0: Okay, let's go for it.

0: All right, so three songs in already. So we started off the night with Goodbye Horses by Q Lazarus. That was released on Mon Ami Records all the way back in 1988. And you may have recognised that one as it was featured in a very infamous scene in Silence of the Lambs. You then heard Quantic with 1985, and that was Teaspoon and the Waves with Oh Yes, Soweto. And Rob was just reminding me that just before we met, he spent some time in South Africa cycling. And yeah, he actually spent some time in Soweto. So I think that is a song that is kind of close to his heart.
1: Yeah.
0: Probably, I think that was like, was that the, we went to South Africa for a holiday, and it was probably one of our first holidays that we went on together. Yeah, 2010. Okay, what's next?
1: Idris Mohammed.
0: Idris Mohammed. All right.

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0: In the background, you can hear Gino Socchio with There Is a Woman. There's a woman.
1: There's a woman.
0: And we were just having a conversation about him, actually, trying to decide whether he was Italian. But he's actually Canadian with Italian heritage. So,
2: Ciao, ragazzi.
0: I think you can tell that in his music. But yeah, that was released in 1979 on RFC Records.

in the background, you could hear voila, Ben Benet LA featuring Lass, and that was the Patchworks remix. And before that, you heard the amazing Edwin Starr with Happy Radio, who very oddly lived in my home city before he passed away, and he used to run a little Northern Soul Club in Long Eaton. So if you ever got the chance to go there, it was pretty great. So you are listening to Freem FM. Thank you so much for spending your Saturday night with us. 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And we'll play another one.

0: American Steel with Hustlin' Time. And I think I've only just realised that their name probably to do with the fact that they've got steel drums in their song.
1: Most expensive record I ever bought, that.
0: Well, you do play it a lot, so at least you've had your money's worth.
2: Just leave well until the next one.
0: We can go, yeah, play the next one.

0: This is, of course, the original version of Money's Too Tight to Mention. By the Valentine Brothers.
1: So this one goes out to David Cameron, Liz Truss, and Donald Goddamn Trump. Thanks for screwing everybody's lives up.

If you are keen on helping us raise some money for Freema FM, I've got to mention that we've got a fundraising quiz on Saturday the 18th of April. The tickets are £5 per person plus a booking fee, and they are available now. 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We're doing maximum teams of 6 people, but it is going to be such a fun night. We're going to have a bar. It's going to be up at the station, so you can grab food and bring it into the quiz. But yeah, please, if you listen to Freema FM, please help us fundraise for some new equipment. But this is our last track for this evening. So thank you so much for tuning in. I am Jennifer Grooves, and I have been joined by my husband, Rob. He has been choosing the music. I have been trying to run the desk slightly out of practice. But yeah, we're going to leave you with one more song. Enjoy the rest of your evening and your weekend. Stay tuned. We've got Shout Out Radio coming up. My usual show, The Disco Dive, will be on at 8. You've got The Perfect Mix at 9. And then from 10, 90s dance classics. All right. Good evening.

0: Coming to the Froome Memorial Theatre in May, Froome Musical Theatre Company present The Wizard of Oz from the 7th to the 9th. 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The Everly Brothers story, Walk Right Back, is on May 22nd. Susie Dent and Simon Reeve bring their tours to the Memorial. 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
2: Here's the forecast for Tuesday, May the 5th in the Froome FM area. Tuesday will start cloudy, but bright and sunny spells will develop in a gentle but cool northerly breeze. This pattern will continue with occasional showers through the rest of the week. That's the forecast for the Froome FM area from Kilmerston Weather.
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Hello and welcome to the Rebellious Jukebox on Freedom FM. My name is Julian Crawley and the first broadcast date of this show is the 16th of April 2026. We kicked off tonight with the MC5, first time on the Rebellious Jukebox for the Motor City 5, as they were originally known. Formed in Michigan in 1963, that long ago. The track was Skunk Sonically Speaking, and that was from their second album, High Time, which came out in 1971, and which marked the end of the band until the obligatory reunion started in 1992. There was a third album that came out in 2024 when the band was led by original member Wayne Kramer, who died just before it came out, so he probably never listened to it in its final form. And neither have I, or in any form, actually, although I might one day. This is the Rebellious Jukebox, purveyor of quality music since 2018, and we are sponsored by Froome Record Shop Raves from the Grave. Hopefully you know that by now. And I have some details from them about Record Store Day in a bit, which is happening this coming Saturday, the 18th of April. But first, last week, my wife and I were on holiday in Cornwall, Anita and I, and when we came back, we went to some gigs. Play you some music pertaining to those right now.

0: Right, yes. So, yeah, went on holiday to Cornwall with my wife Anita. Came back Friday evening, went to the Cheese and Grain to see Lindisfarne. Really enjoyed it. Really good gig. All seated. And, well, we went with our friends from Bristol, Helen and Paul, who contacted me months ago and said, do you want to go and see Lindisfarne? We're coming over to Frome. And so I left it a few weeks before I booked. And when I booked, there were only a handful of tickets left. And, well, I don't know how I managed it, but I got tickets in row C, which was, as you might think, three rows from the front, which was really good because we were really close to the stage. But what was even more unbelievable was that we were sitting right next to Helen and Paul, even though they booked weeks before. So when we sort of walked in the hall, I said, oh, I'll probably see you at the interval. And then we ended up sitting next to each other. You couldn't, you know, just amazing, really. But yeah, really enjoyed it. Previously documented on this program how I was somewhat compromised with real ale the last time I saw Lindisfarne, and subsequently I can't remember anything about it. But yeah, well, I've made up for that now because I can remember most of what happened on Friday. So that was good. And then on Saturday, I went to the Farque 30th anniversary gig at the Treehouse in Frome. If you heard it, the Farque were guests on the show 2 weeks ago, Steve, Guy and Badger. And, well, the show did sell out. And, well, yeah, I thought it was a phenomenal gig. I really enjoyed it. It's difficult to convey with just one song here on the radio, just everything about the band. But they were really professional. They sounded great. The sound was fantastic. A really great showman. Really excellent night. So, yeah, really good. She'll definitely be going to see them again. And, of course, well, they've been around 30 years, so I'm sure some of you have seen them and know what I'm on about. But so gigs in Frome at the weekend.
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0: So yes, we are the Rebellious Jukebox on Frome FM, and we are sponsored by Frome Record Shop, Raves from the Grave. And this Saturday, the 18th of April, it's Record Store Day, and I have some details from the shop, Raves from the Grave, right here. So if you're planning on going into the store on Saturday, they are open from 8 a.m. to 5 p.m. And then again on Sunday, they're open from 10 a.m. to 2 p.m. All Record Store Day titles are limited to one copy per person. All Record Store Day titles are sold on first-come, first-served basis, nothing held or reserved. There will be a queue, they're saying, but they don't know what time it will start. And they're going to control the flow of people coming into the shop for safety and a better experience. And all the selection for Record Store Day will be set out in the courtyard behind the shop, at the back of the shop. You go through the shop to get there. Don't let me confuse you. And they say they're expecting around 350 titles, and you can preview them at the website, ravesfromthegrave.com. Please bring your own bag, it says. If you're planning to buy online, what's left over will be available from 8 p.m. on Monday, the 20th of April, again limited to one copy per person. The website will go into queue mode from 7:30 p.m. to open up at 8. And the titles will be held in your basket for 10 minutes. And if you don't purchase them after 10 minutes, they will be released back into the stock. And all postal orders will ship out within 48 hours. If you have any questions, just contact the shop. Email the shop, shop@ravesfromthegrave.com, or call them on 01373 464 666. So that's Record Store Day. Oh, there's also a Fair Frome food collection in the shop. During Record Store Day, so yeah, take something down there that if you can, for a fantastic charity in Frome. And okay, so also on Saturday evening, if you've been to Record Store Day and you're a bit of a loss and you don't want to go home and listen to all the things you bought, also on Saturday evening, it's the Froome FM fundraising quiz at the awesome studio in Froome, down near there next to the Rye Bakery. And there are still tickets available for this at time of making this show. So this is to raise money for modernising our studio, which, believe me, could really do with some modernising. And tickets are £6.13. And you can go to the Froome FM website where you can follow the link if you want to buy them. And you can follow the link from there. So that would be really good to see some of you at the Froome FM quiz. I will be there. And that's all happening this weekend. Okay, we have new music from Froome alt folk band Marsa now.
2: Grandma teaches me to suck bones. Grandma teaches me I'll never be alone. Grandma says let them be sea captains. Grandma sets me climbing

New from Oyn, spelt O-J-N. I say it every time. That's John from Yatton in Somerset. He sent that in this week. He says, I think you'll understand where I'm coming from with this. For me, one of the best ways to experience music is late at night on the radio. And that has inspired a new Oyn track, Moonlight on the Radio. So, yeah, I think John's got an album coming out soon. And before that, it was new from Marsa. That's the, well, as they describe themselves, alt folk band, Marsa from Froom, one time guests on the show a few years ago. It says, this is the first single from our upcoming EP, Meat for Grandma. The song is inspired by Eastern European folklore, particularly the story of Vasilisa, who was given a small doll by her dying mother. The doll guided Vasilisa on long quests through dark woods and advised her on seemingly impossible tasks. Many folklorists see it as a symbol of female wisdom and intuition, handed down from grandma to mother to daughter. Well, the description almost takes longer to read than the track takes to listen to. But yeah, that's coming out imminently, the EP Meat for Grandma from Marsa. So yeah, new music from Froom and the rest of Somerset. Good stuff. You are listening to The Rebellious Jukebox on Froom FM. My name is Julian Crawley. And well, when one plays several short songs on this radio show, one can play a long one. So I'm going to do that now. So this is Geiger von Müller, slide guitarist, another guest on the show. He was on the show earlier this year talking about his new album Neo-Cubist Blues, and it finally came out on April the 1st. So from the album Neo-Cubist Blues, this is Geiger von Müller and New Revisit.

That is the band Black Star Liner from 1999 and Pink Rupee. That's another CD that survived my CD cull. I think I acquired it actually when I first joined Froome FM and I found it lying around in the studio and I nicked it. But anyway, it's staying in the collection. So yeah, that's quite a few years ago now when I joined Froome FM. Right, yeah, that the album's called Bengali Bantam Youth Experience. Before that, it was Geiger von Müller from his new album Neo-Cubist Blues, which is out now, if you want to go and find that. And that track was called New Revisit. Okay, you are listening to The Rebellious Jukebox on Froome FM 96.6 FM and online at froome.fm. And, well, here's a band you should recognise.

0: Okay, so first you heard there, of course you did, it was Status Quo and Two-Way Traffic from their album Quid Pro Quo, which came out in 2011. And that is a cracking Status Quo track, isn't it? That's their 29th studio album, and it was released in a deluxe format, originally exclusively at Tesco's on the 30th of May 2011. And, well, I mean, it's the best single that Quo had made for years, really. And, well, I'm pretty sure this is true. I can't find evidence right now, today, to back me up. But I'm pretty sure at the time that I was told that it was really because it was the first time they'd been given full artistic control for absolutely ages. And it was all to do with the distribution deal that they had with Tesco. And that's why they came up with such a great track. So that was Two-Way Traffic. That was followed by Ultravox and Young Savage from their 1977 album Ha Ha Ha. And from 1974 until 1979, singer John Fox was the front man behind Ultravox. And, well, he left in 1979 to embark on a solo career. And, of course, Midge Ure took over as lead singer, guitarist and front man. But, that was Ultravox. We're just going back to last week. It was Angus, my son, and me in the studio playing some vinyl. And, well, just like, yeah, thanks to Angus for coming in and doing that. But also thanks to Angus because he edited the show for me and uploaded it ready for broadcast on Thursday last week, because straight after we recorded that, straight after we recorded that, we rushed down to the Griffin and drank a few beers at an alarming rate because we didn't have a lot of time left. But straight after that, really, I went to Cornwall, as previously documented on the show, on holiday with my wife Anita the next morning. And once the 90 mile an hour winds had abated the first couple of days, we had some absolutely glorious weather. We didn't have any rain at all, and we did some great cycling and walking. And in the evening, we were in our caravan, we were taking advantage of the joys of music streaming, and we were choosing songs by taking it in turns to go through the alphabet with the band names. And so they were two tracks that I chose, Status Quo and Ultravox, sort of off the cuff. And, well, that's why they're in the show, because I played them last week. But it's all about me, this show. Okay, you are listening to The Rebellious Jukebox on Froom FM, as, someone's going to tell you now.
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0: So this is an artist that was brought to my attention by Angus. This is Angine de Poitrine.

So that was Angine de Poitrine and Sarnies. And, well, that was brought to my attention by my son Angus, as I said. Angie de Poitrine, Canadian duo from Quebec, two anonymous musicians performing under pseudonyms as guitarist Keen de Poitrine and drummer Click de Poitrine. They are known for complex microtonal compositions in the style of math rock and experimental rock, and an absurdist public image featuring oversized paper mache masks and black and white polka dotted costumes. What's not to like? That's from volume 2. I must confess I haven't tracked down volume 1, but liking that, Angine de Poitrine. We are at the end of the show. I'm going to end with another longish piece. This is an album that I picked up in York when I was there a few weeks ago in a second-hand record shop. And this is the band Esperanto. There's not so much about this band if you search them up online, but they were started by Belgian violinist Raymond Vincent, and he put them together in the UK. They made three albums, 1973, 1974, 1975. This is from the middle one, 1974. The album's called Dance Macabre. I'm going to say they're an orchestral prog rock band. This track is called The Journey. So, thanks for listening to the show. Good night.

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